A very good afternoon and welcome once more to Light, Bright and Classical on Radio Southland's 96.4 FM. And that was the Boston Pops Orchestra, conducted by Arthur Fiedler, with Leroy Anderson's Bugler's Holiday. And you'll probably remember that as 4ZA's start-up tune back in the 1960s and 70s, and that it was a good slumber buster. And you might even remember it being played by the New Zealand Symphony Orchestra in the Civic Theatre. Kildare plays for us, The Robin's Return.

Mario Lanza there with a serenade from the student prince. From Puccini's Turandot comes Nessun Dorma, and that is sung for us by Yossi Balling.

From Puccini's Turandot, Nessun Dorma was sung by Yossi Balling. You're with Radio Southland on 96.4 FM and it's light, bright and classical. And Jose Carreras has for us Tristesse.

Just Is, sung there by Jose Carreras. From Betsy's Carmen, the fourth act, comes La Voici, and that is performed by the Robert Shaw Chorale.

The Nutcracker March was played by the Royal Philharmonic Orchestra. The Prague Philharmonic Orchestra have for us the intermezzo from Cavalleria Rusticana.

The Cavalleria Rusticana Intermezzo was played by the Prague Philharmonic Orchestra. 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

John McDermott there with the Dark Island. From Beats Ace, The Pearlfishers comes In the Depths of the Temple, and that is sung for us by Yossi Balling and Robert Merrill.

In the Depths of the Temple was sung by Yossi Balling and Robert Merrill, and they were accompanied by the RCA Victor Orchestra. You're with Radio Southland on 96.4 FM, and it's Light, Bright and Classical, and Massenet's Meditation from Thais is played for us by Alexander Markov on violin and Dmitry Kogan on piano.

Bessonnet's Meditation from Thais was played by Alexander Markov on violin with Dmitry Kogan on piano. Now for a tune on the organ. Bach's Short Prelude in F Major is played for us by Magnus Ravold.

Mark's short prelude in F major was played by Magnus Ravelt, who is 11 years old, and as well as playing the organ, he is also a church choir boy. The Cliff Adams singers have for us Come Into the Garden, Maud.

And with that, we have once more come to the end of the program. 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

0: If you have concerns about anything broadcast by Radio Southland, please contact the station manager, who will investigate it accordingly. 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If you're unhappy with the response or your complaint relates to a privacy or an election issue, you can contact the Broadcasting Standards Authority directly at bsa.govt.nz.
1: Kia ora, I'm Bailey McCarran. 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Can you give us a quick overview of the event?
2: This event is going to be the one that Invercargill has been waiting for such a long time. I'm really excited about it, being from a cabaret background. This time I get to put
3: Do you have a few hours a week you can spare to help ease the loneliness for some of our elderly? Age Concern Southland provide a variety of services for the elderly, and at the moment, they're looking for volunteers to help with their accredited visiting service, or to assist with some of the other services provided at their Invercargill Centre at 50 4th Street. Have your kids moved away? Are you looking for something worthwhile to fill your time with? Volunteer with Age Concern Southland in the phone book under A.
0: If you have concerns about anything broadcast by Radio Southland, please contact the station manager, who will investigate it accordingly. 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Written complaints must be lodged within 20 working days of the broadcast. If you're unhappy with the response or your complaint relates to a privacy or an election issue, you can contact the Broadcasting Standards Authority directly at bsa.govt.nz.
4: 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Time slips, I would love to start with the opera playing as well, but I have a special code for

0: this episode. They're from a place called Marion, Ohio. They were together 64 to 68. They changed their name to the Soul Survivors, one of a number of bands with that name, recorded six songs. So the Soul Survivors, I Won't Cry. Peter, great selections.
1: Yeah, I mean, it was very difficult to make this selection. I mean, I own so many songs, and I listen sometimes when I'm driving. I listen to old retrospect shows, and then I listen to some YouTube stuff. And it's always my top list is always, this is always changing. So it was not easy to compile this list. But there are a couple of songs in there which I have discovered already years ago, which were always been on the top of my list. And of course, I mean, for me, the Swamp Rats is actually really what garage punk means for me.
0: You said earlier in this episode that American garage punk is where your heart lies, but you have selected a short global garage set, starting off with that 60s garage classic, Hey Joe. Firstly, yeah, with a cover from an artist you wouldn't normally expect to hear on a 60s garage punk show. I have played this one once before, though, because I think it is a worthy inclusion. It's a great cover. Tell us about your selected cover of Hey Joe.
1: Yeah. Well, Johnny Holiday, I mean, my married family is French, and Johnny Holiday, even
0: he's like Francis Elvis. Yeah.
1: Voila, he is the superstar. He is the Beatles off. I mean, I never really liked him. But when I discovered in your show that this guy actually also did some great psych, I thought, wow, I have to have it. And I was trying to find the original single, couldn't. So I found it on YouTube and downloaded it. And this is one of my top songs. I mean, I'm a huge fan of Hey Joe. I have collected... I'm trying to find all versions, and I've even tried to convince Phil to make a Hey Joe show just with Hey Joe pieces, which we never did. But this one is, for me, is one of the best ones.
0: All right, this is Johnny Holiday from March 1967 with his cover of Hey Joe.

My name is Peter Klubeck. I'm an Austrian living in Luxembourg, and you're listening to Retrospect 60s Garage Funk Show and Psychedelia from all over the world.

0: It's Retrospect, 60s Garage Punk Show, a special guest selector episode. My guest is Peter Klopek from Luxembourg, and that was his three global garage selections, starting off with Johnny Halliday with Hey Joe, then a band called Rangers Sound, or The Ranger Sound, depending where you see it written, Italian beat band out of Padova, formed in 1965, very much influenced by The Pretty Things, The Who and The Kinks. They eventually changed their name to I Ragazzi da Capelli Verdi. The Ranger Sound, a track called Ricordami from 1966. A favourite of
1: yours, Peter? An amazing song.
0: Yeah.
1: Absolutely an amazing song. I mean, when I heard it the first time, I bought this Italian compilation, which I can't even remember. That's in my collection somewhere. And I have never really listened to it again for many years. But this song, I have it as an MP3 in the car, and I listen to it very often. This is just simply, it's just pure, simple Italian psych.
0: And we wrap the short Global Garage set with another version of Hey Joe from what's claimed to be the first rock and roll group in Spanish in the world, because they were formed back in 1957. A bunch of students from a school called High School 4 from the National Autonomous University of Mexico got together and formed Los Locos del Ritmo. That was their cover of Hey Joe. So, interestingly, Halliday's slow version followed by Los Locos del Ritmo's fast version, which is an interesting parallel because, of course, the song was in a fast version when first recorded by 60s Garage Band, and then it was Jimi Hendrix and others who slowed it right down. So we see that parallel with those two selections.
1: Absolutely, yeah, absolutely. I never liked the Jimi Hendrix version. And for me, for a long time, I really thought this is the original, like most people.
0: Oh, like most people. Yeah, absolutely. Yeah. Well, I love them all. Hey Joe from Johnny Halliday. Hey Joe from Los Locos del Ritmo. And in the middle, Rangers Sound, Ricordami. Hi, I'm Phil Gray, host of Retrospect 60s Garage Punk Show. It's a labor of love. And if you dig what I do, why not buy me a beer?
2: Yeah.
0: Or just a coffee? You can do that now via buymeacoffee.com/Mr. Phil Gray. That's buymeacoffee.com/MrPhilGrey, Mr. Phil Gray. I may not be able to have a beer or coffee in person, but we can do it virtually. On with the show. We continue now with Peter Klopek's selections for this episode of Retrospect, and this next one is a real curio in the great Retrospect tradition. Great selection, Peter. It is a guy born Nicholas Stokes, but known as Simon Stokes or Simon T. Stokes. From what I understand, he moved to Los Angeles in his early 20s and then recorded a bunch of 45s under such varied names as Flower Children and The Heathen Angels, and became a staff writer for Elektra Records. Simon T. Stokes, that's a really interesting selection, Peter. Tell us, where did you come across this track?
1: I came about this, I think it was in one of these YouTube compilations, and there are a couple of collectors on YouTube who create YouTube albums, and in one of these compilations, this was one of the songs, and not even one of the top songs. It was just in the lower part of the recording, and I must really say it struck me. And you know, sometimes you listen to songs and then you think, wow, that's it. Huh? That's, how have you missed this? Huh?
0: Like The Driving Stupid for me. How do people not know about this band? They're awesome. So Simon T. Stokes, a recording in 1966 for a label called Warrior Records. It is a B-side, and it's a fascinating track. Peter, great choice. This is called Pow, Zap, I'm the Bat.

it's doom.

Turn them off. Turn them off.

0: this salacious material, these abnormalities are corrupting the minds and the hearts of our children. Perversion for profit.
1: Retrospect, 60s garage punk, garage rock, and psychedelia.

0: There's three more great selections from this week's guest selector, Peter Klopek. We started off with amazing track, Pow Zap, I'm the Bat, from Simon T. Stokes. Then we had Sir Lawrence and the Crescents, another Anglophile reference there, a group out of Minnesota, a track called Cheatin' on Me, and then a band briefly mentioned a number of times throughout this episode already, and a definite favourite of Peter's, the Swamp Rats, from Pittsburgh, Pennsylvania, fronted by Bob Hocko, a bunch of singles, 1966 and 1967, and some regional success with cover versions. The Swamp Rats, this one from August 67, A-side, No Friend of Mine. You're a big fan of the Swamp Rats, Peter.
1: Absolutely, yeah. I mean, the very first time I heard them was from a hard rock band. They had a cover from a friend of mine, I really enjoyed it, but nothing else. But then on one of these compilations, I found the original. And voila, this is, for me, is the best example for pure hard 60s garage band.
0: Indeed it is. Great selection, the Swamp Rats, No Friend of Mine.
2: Why has it all got to be so terribly loud?
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0: Peter's next selection is from a band called The Five Bucks on Afton Records from April 1966. They're from Michigan and, again, university students. Apparently the band formed just days after the band members all arrived at the University of Michigan in Ann Arbor in August 1965. Eventually, the band changed their name to the Byzantine Empire. Here they are, the Five Bucks. The track is called No Use in Trying. Another favorite of yours, Peter.
1: Yeah, because, you know, I really like this very melodic garage. It makes you simply, I can work greatly with it. And it really, you know, it really makes my day. I mean, I always mix between hard garage and this melodic garage.
0: Let's check it out. The Five Bucks, No Use in Trying.

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2: 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It's 3 o'clock. Are you involved in the arts in Southland? 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Is your organisation involved in the arts? 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Talk to Arts Morihiku because they're here to help. 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The Arts Advocates for the South, Arts Morihiku.
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4: Good day and welcome to Radio Southland's 96.4 FM. I'm Bailey McCown and joining me today is Tony Ead, Volunteer Coordinator at Hospice South, following an incredible national achievement for the organisation's volunteer team. Hospice South has just been recognised with a Minister of Health Volunteer Award at Parliament, celebrating the extraordinary contribution volunteers make to health and wellbeing across Aotearoa. Tony, thank you so much for joining me and congrats. First of all, what was it like being there at Parliament and hearing Hospice South announced as the winner?
5: It was so special, even made more special with the fact that we had one of our longest serving volunteers with me, so Shirley Keane, who has been with us for over 33 years. Oh, so wow. Just seeing how buzzed she was to accept that award and just be there on behalf of our whole team, you can't put words to it. It was very special.
4: This award recognises more than 400 volunteers across the staff, and that's, almost half of the staff at TY.
5: Yeah.
4: What did that moment mean for the wider hospice whānau?
5: So, I guess it's just that spotlight on the impact that they create within our organisation, not only within our organisation and educating our staff, but it's that wider impact within our community. And it's also representing Southland and how we get stuck in and we help each other rise. So, yeah, it's all around good feels.
4: So I was doing some reading and volunteers contributed more than 46,500 hours in the past financial year, which is an incredible number. It's absolutely crazy. When you hear that figure, what does it say to you about the people in the community?
5: Passionate, compassionate. They allow our service to be community-powered care. So essentially, they lift our organisation up and it wouldn't happen without them. So there's resilience within that, there's stories within that. They're intrinsically linked, a lot of them, to that. So, yet again, it's the feeling they bring. It's not so much the words you can put to it.
4: For someone who may not realise just how much happens behind the scenes, because even myself, until I came down in person, I didn't realise how much actually happens down there. What are some of the different roles that volunteers help with?
5: Yes, that's right, Bailey. There's so much that goes on at hospice, and I think until you're down there, you don't actually realise the scope of how big the

0: organisation is. So in terms of volunteering, they are spread out within our organisation over every department. So they're working quite closely with staff and patients, and they're also out in our retail spaces. So the majority of our volunteers sit out in retail. So at the moment we have 6 retail stores throughout Southland and 1 in Queenstown. Majority are out in those stores, keeping those stores running. And then we also have around 90 volunteers on site with different roles, anywhere from helping out with cleaning. They help out in the kitchen, so they're helping to serve patients and families with meals. We have biographers who do life stories, which is just amazing. We have palliative photography. We have a day program, so we have volunteers that help out with that each week. And then we've got our wonderful gardening volunteers as well that help keep our facilities looking amazing. So, yeah, they're within every aspect of the organisation. So, yeah, it's a huge, huge cog in the wheel for us, yeah.
1: So as well as winning an incredible award, Hospice South has actually gone through a little bit of a brand change.
0: We have.
1: So you may be recognising that instead of saying, what was the original name? Because I've had to write this so many times now.
0: We're Hospice Southland. Mm-hmm. Now we're Hospice South. Yeah.
1: And why is that?
0: That is because we encompass a very large region. So we are most of our lower half of this South Island, Queenstown, so Wakatipu, all the way up to kind of Arrowtown, so Glenorchy, Queenstown, Arrowtown. So name change is to encompass the fact that we are essentially the South. We are not specifically Southland. So, yeah, it's encouraging our communities to recognise the fact that our team is over such a large area, but we are working for the same organisation, yeah. Yeah.
1: There were a lot of people, when I was speaking to them around the change, I didn't realise they serviced up there as well. Mm. I was like, yeah, no, it's actually a very broad area that the team services. It's incredible work. Mm. Southlanders are known for quietly getting on with things and helping where needed. Do you think this award reflects, I'm going to say, the broader Southern spirit? It's not just Southland.
0: Mm-hmm. It does. I guess that was one of my reasons for applying for this award. So as the volunteer coordinator, I'm an advocate for our volunteering services. So for me, part of my role is to be able to show the impact that they have as a whole team. And that is one of the challenges of my role, having such a spread out volunteer team, to make them feel like they're a part of our organisation, even if they're out in our retail stores. So I guess that was two of the reasons why I thought I'd put the team forward rather than individuals, because it is a team effort. And, without all of those moving parts, they wouldn't have the impact that they do. So, yeah.
1: Was there a particular moment during the awards trip that really stayed with you personally?
0: It was just that immense proudness that I think Shirley had, and the honour she had. And I could tell that she, for all of the time that she's put in, that just made her day, which made my day. And then, yeah, it all trickled down throughout the team. Yeah, it makes their day too. So, yeah.
1: For someone listening who may be considering volunteering, say let's convince Taylor in there to come down to the hospice.
0: Yes.
1: What would you say to him?
0: I would say to him, until you've experienced the act of service and how it makes you feel as an individual being a part of a purpose and an organisation that has such impact within our community, don't judge it. and also the fact, we like to think we're pioneering the way for volunteering within our community, in terms of we're quite flexible with our roles. We're happy to work with anyone with any skill sets, and how we can adapt our roles to suit the individuals. I know a lot of our, life has changed a lot now. It's very busy. So if we can help people volunteer by adapting to what time they have and what skill sets they have, then, come give it a go. Come have a chat. Open to any ideas. Yeah, and you'll have the best feeling ever working with the best people around you. So, yeah.
1: That was very convincing.
0: Come see me.
1: Tony, thank you so much for your time today. And

0: Congratulations again to you and the entire team at Hospice South on this incredible recognition. It's a huge achievement, not just for Hospice South, but for the wider community as well. Thank you so much for spending time with us here on Radio Southland 96.4 FM.
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1: Hi, I'm Peter Miller. 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

0: has loads of information, and thanks to our friends at Meta Digital, it looks great too. 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
1: Are you involved in the arts in Southland? Are you an artist? Is your organisation involved in the arts? Do you need more people to know what it is you do? Media training, social networking or website development? Do you need help with professional development? Or just getting in touch with the right people? Talk to Arts Morihiku because they're here to

email them. kia ora@artsmarihiku.co.nz or look for them on Facebook. The Art Advocates for the South, Arts Marihiku. Do you have a few hours a week you can spare to help ease the loneliness for some of our elderly? Age Concern Southland provide a variety of services for the elderly, and at the moment, they're looking for volunteers to help with their accredited visiting service, or to assist with some of the other services provided at their Invercargill

0: goes right through to Esk Street.
1: If you're really old, it's the Air New Zealand arcade.
0: Yeah. Oh, there you go. And then we've got sort of all the spaces in between. And this year we've got a frottage trail.
1: Pardon me?
0: Yeah, I know, right?
1: Are we food gathering?
0: So if you go back to your primary school days when you used to put a leaf under a piece of paper and, you know, rub the pencil over it and it would bring the leaf pattern through, that's called frottage.
1: Oh.
0: And Invercargill actually has a frottage queen.
1: You're kidding me.
0: No, I'm not.
1: Self-appointed?
0: I think so.
1: Is it a title? Well, yes. That's good. You've got somebody advocating for a new old style of art.
0: Yes, yes. So the Frottage Queen has designed for us a 2x4 picture that's, you know, 4 tiles across the top, 4 tiles across the bottom. And each of those 8 tiles will be spread across that whole area this year. And if you go to each of the places where the tiles are and frottage the tile, then you will get the whole picture.
1: I did that at a place called St. Martin's Church just off Trafalgar Square in London. And there's brass rubbings. So there's all these old brass plates on the walls and you get pieces of paper and you go and drag the shape out of them.
0: Yeah. So that's kind of one of the new activities that we have this
1: frottage,
0: year.
1: I'm taking that away.
0: Yeah. Hopefully we're hoping that will help people make sure they cover all of the area that's covered. You won't have to hunt for the tiles. They will be, like, on a table, you know, and quite obvious in the venues where they're located. But there will be 8 of those, and you'll be able to pick up the sheet from those venues as well when you get to the first one. So,
1: or you can do as many as you like.
0: Yes. Yeah.
2: But I guess there's something about if you collected 8, you know you've covered all the ground. Because we're not having a map per se this year.
0: No.
2: We're really just letting people go in and explore.
1: A discovery.
2: Definitely discovering.
1: Yep. Here's the broad area.
0: Yeah.
1: Go.
2: Yeah. Exactly. So we'll have signage posted to things that are upstairs or downstairs. But we're hoping that people are going to peek around corners to see if there's something going on and just, really discover it.
1: It's a different type of community watch now, isn't it?
0: It is.
2: Yeah.
1: So we've learned about frottage.
0: Yes.
1: What are some of the activities that people are going to see as part of Night of the Arts?
2: Well, we've got Bex coming back in with her stone carving. That was incredibly popular. So she's got a different shape that she's doing for us here. She did hearts last year.
0: Yes.
2: So she's coming in with a nice little new design, which people can come and discover. Got friendship bracelets happening in Hewakatuia.
0: Badge making in the library. The easels will be back in the arcade.
1: Can't believe how popular they were.
0: Yeah, they're always really popular. Yep.
2: And then we've got a kids. Actually, it doesn't have to be kids. Lee is doing the workshop in the shed next to the library.
0: Oh, yes.
2: So she does art classes for kids.
0: Absolutely, she's going to come in on the Crescent. She's participating.
2: She's going to come in and utilise that space and set up a workshop where people can come in and out and interact with that. So that's exciting.
0: Yeah. Then we've got a range of music again this year. So there'll be music playing at the Invercargill Club, the Vinyl Bar, the Langlands. There'll be some choirs at the library. The DJ this year is probably going to be down where the food trucks are. So this is the first year we've had food trucks as part of Night
1: of
0: the Arts.
1: Really makes it a night.
0: Yeah. So we're hoping
1: you're starting at 5, people are going to be hungry.
0: Yes. Yeah. So the food truck area will be sort of towards the Calvin Street end of Don Street. And that's where the DJ will be. So if you're up for dancing, there'll be some Latin dancers hanging out there through the night as well.
2: Yeah.
0: There might be a few pop-up things, so we've got maybe some ukulele pop-up happening in random places, and there might be a few other musos who do a couple of things like that as well. We don't want to say too much because we don't want to ruin the surprise.
2: I've got peephole installations as well.
0: Yes, we've got some peephole installations.
2: That's fun.
0: Yeah, we've got some street performers, so you know, you might get accosted by some random people who are actually performers and part of the
2: flashing the insides of their coats or something.
0: Yes,
2: with
0: yes,
2: watches. There's
0: so,
2: all sorts of stuff.
1: Oh.
0: Yeah, so lots of different.
1: I see a lot of that in London, but they had cigarettes.
2: I don't got cigarettes and watches they're trying to sell. Yeah. Well, speaking of selling, everything is free. So all the

0: workshops are free. It's just a huge space, like that's worth mentioning, right?
1: Yes,
0: like,
1: 100%.
0: You don't need to pull out your wallets unless you're buying.
2: But can you make kaha? I mean, people felt that they'd had such a good time and they wanted to leave kaha for the groups.
1: Yeah, so we will have an information table, I guess, or a help desk in the arcade somewhere. And if people would like to make a kaha, that would be the place to do it. Or they can just get in touch with Arts Mutahiku, you know, even after the event and make a donation that way.
2: I saw Improv South promoting the fact that they're going to be part of what's going on as well.
1: Yes, that's right. Yeah.
2: Is that different from the street performance?
1: Yes, that is in addition. So they are doing a bit of both. So they are doing a performance. So we use the foyer area of, or the downstairs area of the SIT centre stage for some performance. So
2: it's a big open space there, isn't it?
1: Yeah, it's a great space. So they'll be doing some performance there, but they will also be doing some stuff out on the street as well. Yeah. We've got the Poetry Pharmacy again. So there's opportunity to read poetry if you want to bring some poetry along and share some poetry there. Yeah. And that space is going to be next door to Miharo in what most recently has been Digital Stock.
2: Right.
1: In their space.
2: Once upon a time used to be the Art Gallery.
1: Yes, once upon a time it was City Gallery as well. So Miharo, Hawakutuia and the library are all going to be open till 9. And that space in Digital Stock is where the poetry reading, and there'll be some performance there. They're also doing, I'm not sure what the technical words are.
0: Silent disco style.
1: Yes.
0: So you're wearing headphones.
1: Meditative.
0: You know, it's a meditation song, so it's more like a healing therapy sound waves. So
2: that's
0: very interested what they are.
2: Hugely real.
0: Yeah.
2: I'll use it.
1: Yeah.
0: So that's
2: good way to do camping at the end of the day, or actually helping, because I'm raging tinnitus, so it's a great way to relax and get to sleep.
1: Yeah.
2: I'm trying to imagine people moving to it. I'll be moving from the Poetry Pharmacy to that.
0: Yeah. Well, it'll be interesting to see how it works. I mean, that's a very exciting new thing as well.
1: So lots happening.
2: So on a scale of 1 to 10, you're fizzing at about a 10 then?
1: Oh, a 10 plus, always a 10 plus. It's always great to see who comes out of the woodwork when we put the call out. And also when you start tapping people on the shoulder and asking them to get involved, you know, and they start off with something small that they think they're going to do, and then the next minute it's kind of blossomed into this unique, really cool thing that they're really keen to share with people. And we're really excited to see lots of families, lots of young people come out and enjoy, because this really is something for all ages. You know, it's a great event.
2: And people say that, but it legit is.
1: Yes, and it's, you know, like if you wanted to get together with a group of friends, adult friends, and, you know, go out for dinner and
2: wander
1: the
2: streets.
1: Yeah, and that kind of thing. So there's just so many different kind of layers to it that it appeals to such a broad range of people.
2: Might be a tough question. It's kind of like asking you to pick your favourite kid. But what's the most rewarding part of Nota? Is it the reaction from the artists who've gone out and engaged with people and had that direct feedback, or is it the people who've gone out to engage with the arts and discovered stuff that they didn't know existed, or what a diverse range that we have here in Mutahiku is?
1: Yeah, good question. I think for me, you know, as the chair of Arts Mutahiku, it's totally both things, because that's what we're targeting. We really want to support the creatives to do their thing in a way that's, you know, supported and as part of a bigger event. But we also want all of that exposure to happen for the public, so that they can see that, you know, that the arts means that anything is possible, and, you know, seeing that kind of unique stuff in a place where you wouldn't normally see it, like in the CBD, is pretty exciting as well. To me, it's kind of, it's the whole package, and it kind of delivers the whole package, because it also, it's not just one art genre, it's all of the arts can participate in this. It doesn't matter whether you're a dancer, a musician, a performer, a visual artist, or anything in between. Night of the Arts is something that you have the opportunity to be part of.
2: Oh, listen to you.
0: Really cool. It's great.
2: Frankie, what's the big buzz that you get from it?
0: I was going to say both as well. Like, it's such a buzz on the night. But for me, there is something when someone comes to me with a little idea and you just go, hey, cool. nice little spot to start with, like I've just got a book or a

0: just got this, I want to show it. And then when we develop it to something that's big, it's an installation, utilizing a whole room, like that makes me get that like happy feeling. Yeah. Just because people get scared.
1: Yeah.
0: They don't know where bigger is. They can't get there on their own, maybe.
1: And it's part of that Kiwi thing, I think, as well. We're overly humble sometimes. Also, you know, there's that risk that people think that there is as creatives about exposing themselves and feeling that they're being judged, which I disagree with, because they're not. They're being enjoyed and appreciated, and they're helping people to open their minds. Or sometimes you can just look at something and go, that's not me.
0: Yeah.
1: But I'm pleased I saw it.
0: Yeah. And I think quite often the idea's there and they know it can be bigger. I reckon they've dreamed about it, but they've just set little barriers. So as soon as you take them away and they just flow straight into this bigger concept or idea or visual, that's something that I find really beautiful.
2: And Frankie is very good at that, actually. Yeah. It's definitely an area where Frankie is.
1: It's got to be cool to be an enabler and a mentor, really, in that sense.
0: I guess so.
1: Well done. Good on you.
0: Probably helps being an artist.
2: 100%.
0: Thank you. Yeah.
1: You've got to come from that perspective, though.
0: Yeah, I guess.
1: So how do you keep in touch with what it is that the consumer wants? That's the big question. Because you're dealing with creatives all the time at Artsman Hacker.
2: Yes.
1: That's a big question. I don't know if you can answer it.
2: No, I don't think there is an answer
0: to that. I don't think consumers know what they want. If you go, hey, what would you like to see at an art event? We're hoping to get people that don't know much about arts to come in, people that are too scared to go to an art opening. There's art openings happening around town all the time. You see kind of the same people come in, and they're mostly artists there, you know. And it's about making that really accessible to people. Come and see the art, like have it on the streets. Like I'm massive for murals and street art as well. It brightens people's days, like beyond. And it's just something that I feel really strong.
1: Makes those spaces funky and groovy. It was something I always liked seeing whenever I went to Melbourne. Now, of course, they've got this alleyway or series of alleyways, actually, down near Flinders Street Station, where there's just constant development of artwork going on. Yeah. And so you go along and you appreciate everything that's being done there, and you can also watch artists creating work as well. Yeah. And they quite like the fact you go along and start to engage with them.
0: And it's colourful. Like, you've just gone and put colour into someone's brain and day. It's incredible.
1: But it's also great to see what it is that people think can go on a mural.
0: Yeah.
1: Stuff that you never thought of.
0: Yeah. And I guess what I was saying is, like, the general public aren't walking around seeing a grey wall and going, oh, I'd love to see this on that wall. They just happen to see it another day and go, wow, what happened here? So it's about being able to feed these different ideas and make something that's very fun and playful for people.
1: It sets a tone, though, doesn't it? Because if people realise that they can look at art in a public space like that, maybe they'll go into a gallery, which might be a space that they don't feel as confident walking into.
0: Yeah, which is...
1: They shouldn't feel that way, but they just do. Oh, it's art, I don't know much about that. Well, you know what you like and you don't, or you know, if it provokes you to think about something.
0: Just look at it, who cares?
2: And that probably is one of the good things with Nota. It's that mix of watching things and looking at things and just observing, but there is also that opportunity to have a go at things and, I guess, go into places that maybe you wouldn't normally go into, like, you know, Miharu or Hewakatuia and that kind of thing as well. So,
1: Night of the Arts is happening in Invercargill CBD, Friday, March 15th, 5 o'clock it starts. It goes through till 9 o'clock. The activities are free. The obligation is to go and enjoy. And as you've heard from both Frankie and Bex, there's going to be so much going on. Thank you for coming in and sharing that.
2: Nice.
1: 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Is it? Yes. 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And it's also Art Is Our Perception has its own Facebook page. And what's coming up in the month of May?
2: You said March.
1: Thank you. Oh, my God.
2: May.
1: That's how far behind I am. And May started. May the 15th.
2: Yeah.
1: Not a 5 till 9. I was about to do 9 till 5. Thanks, Frank.

0: So May the 15th, May you enjoy yourselves. Thanks for joining us on Art is Our Perception for Radio Southland. I'm Darren Ludlow.
1: Are you involved in the arts in Southland? 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
1: Do you have a few hours a week you can spare to help ease the loneliness for some of our elderly? Age Concern Southland provide a variety of services for the elderly, and at the moment, they're looking for volunteers to help with their accredited visiting service, or to assist with some of the other services provided at their Invercargill Centre at 50 4th Street. Have your kids moved away? Are you looking for something worthwhile to fill your time with? Volunteer with Age Concern Southland in the phone book under A. This is Radio Southland. It's 5 o'clock.

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1: Good morning, Bailey, and welcome to Radio Southland's Community News. 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The Bluff Oyster and Food Festival is taking place on Saturday, May 23rd from 11am through to 5pm, bringing one of New Zealand's most iconic food events back to Bluff. 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The Fiordland Big Three is taking place in Tiano from Thursday, May 28th through to Sunday, May 31st, with events based at the Tiano Rugby Club grounds. Held over King's Birthday weekend, the event features a mixture of hunting, competitions, food and family-friendly activities, with prices ranging from $10 to $200 depending on participation. Hunting begins Thursday evening with the official weigh-in held on Sunday, alongside activities such as pig carrying and possum throwing contests. The event also supports pest control efforts and serves as a fundraiser for the Tiano Rugby Club, with more information and tickets available through Tiano Events. The MLT NZ Gold Guitar Awards are taking place at the Gore Town and Country Club and across Gore from Friday, May 29th through to Sunday, May 31st, with events running at various times. This iconic country music competition brings together performers of all ages from across Aotearoa, with 3 days of auditions and finals showcasing emerging and established talent. Highlights include the showcase concert and the induction into the Country Music Hands of Fame. Ticket prices vary depending on the event, with more information available online. The Southland Alzheimer's Charity Dinner and Cabaret Circus is taking place at Ascot Park Hotel in Invercargill on Saturday, June 6th from 7pm. Tickets are $175 per person or $1,650 for a hosted table of 10. The evening includes a welcome drink, a two-course dinner with dessert, a live charity auction and a program of cabaret and circus entertainment. The event is a fundraiser supporting Alzheimer's Society Southland, with tables available now. Further details through the event organisers. IHC is looking for a supportive older peer volunteer to join a group of young adults with intellectual disabilities and neurodivergent profiles on Monday evenings, helping build connections through activities like games and outings. 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Interested? 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Anyone interested in joining the Fovo Apparel's Leisure Marching Group, please contact Diane Blair on 216 4962. 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

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The Bluff Library is open Monday to Friday from 9 till 5 and Saturdays 10 till 1. The archives in Invercargill are open, but please do call ahead to book on 211 15 73. 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Travelling library options are also available with the mobile book bus. 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You can call them for more information on 234 8260 or visit their Facebook page. 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The Ototo Gallery is open Tuesday to Sunday, 10 till 5 at 110 Main Street, Ototo. 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It's on the corner of Jed and Space Streets. 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It's open 10 till 5 Monday to Friday and 11:30 until 2:30 weekends. This combined art and museum space is proud to celebrate everything Murahiku. 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The Awarua Communications Museum is open Sundays 1 till 4pm. You can take a step into this unique part of our history and view their collection of local and national communications memorabilia and enjoy their interactive exhibitions. 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The Bluff Maritime Museum is open from Monday till Friday, 10 till 4. They've got lots of fascinating history to view, including fishing and sealing memorabilia, tours of an oyster boat, and information about this earliest European settled community, including shipwrecks in the challenging southern waters. Admission for adults is $5 and only $1 for children. And the Eastern Southland Gallery is open 10 till 4:30 weekdays, 1 till 4pm weekends. For more information on the gallery and current exhibitions, visit esgallery.co.nz. 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
4: Welcome to the Weekly Hotwire. I get a lot of emails and messages about the show, which is always appreciated. While local stories remain a key focus, there's been plenty of positive feedback about our international content and guest hosts too. It's clear that listeners value these outside perspectives, and I agree. They often highlight parallels and lessons that hit close to home here in New Zealand. Today, we've got another guest host joining us from Ireland. Succession planning is a topic we've covered extensively on the show, and for good reason. It's critical for the future of family farms. But what happens when succession is forced through something much harder? A relationship breakdown, or even divorce? What then? Who gets what? What happens to the land, the business, and the legacy? It's a tough conversation, but a necessary one. Irish commentator and today's guest host, Aisling O'Brien, dives into this issue with family and farm solicitor, Deirdre Flynn. Let's hand over to Aisling.
5: This time round, we're focusing on marriage and family law and how that can impact the farm, particularly when things unfortunately go wrong. So to the good news first, and Ireland actually has the second lowest rate of divorce in the EU with 0.6 divorces per 1,000 people compared to a European average of 1.6. But it has to be said that divorce, since it came into Irish law in 1996, has been increasing. So Deirdre, before we focus on when things go wrong, let's start before the couple say, I do. Are there prenups in Ireland? Let's get that out of the way first. And if not, why not?
6: So there are prenups in Ireland, but they're not legally recognised in Ireland. So I have clients, and I'm sure my colleagues have, there are people that do enter into prenups. I suppose if it is something that you'd like to do, it is actually worth doing. And the reason for this is that while they're not legally enforceable in Ireland, and obviously it depends on the length of the marriage and all the rest of it, but a judge may give consideration to the terms of the prenup and see it as, okay, what were the intentions of the parties before they married? That in the event they were to break up, what way did they intend their assets to be divided up? So I suppose for that reason, if you are on the fence and thinking about doing one, it's no harm to do one. It's just you have to realise that, you know, you're not guaranteed that it will actually, you know, it won't save you, for want of a better phrase. And I suppose for prenups as well, you obviously have to make sure they're in writing, and obviously must be done before the marriage, hence prenup. And I know some people do post-nups, but prenups we're talking about here. And it's important as well that if you do enter into a prenup, that full financial disclosure is given by both parties before the prenup is signed, because if it is discovered afterwards that that was not done by both parties, you know, a court would be less inclined to give any consideration to it if they thought that one person was trying to hide assets from the other. And of course, and obviously as well, given it is an agreement, both parties would have to be independently legally advised before signing it.
5: And what does a prenup look like? So is it just a document stating out, I have this, you have that, and in the event that things go south, this is what we're going to walk away with?
6: That's basically it. Yeah, and obviously, you know, we have our own terminology to put into it, but that's the nuts and bolts of it. Yeah, so what is each party bringing to the marriage in terms of their assets, and what way do they intend those assets to be divided in the event the marriage breaks down?

0: Like, as well, sorry, just to cut in, but, you know, there are such things now as well called cohabitation agreements. So if you're not married to the person, you're not intending to marry the person, but you are living together and you're, you know, you're living together in an intimate, committed relationship and you satisfy the requirements of a cohabitant, you know, you can enter a cohabitation agreement, which also provides what has going to happen in the event the relationship breaks down.
1: And is there an appetite within the legal system? And I'm not asking you to talk for all barristers and solicitors here, but is there an appetite for a prenup to be brought formally into law?
0: It depends. It depends on the circumstances of the parties. You know, okay, there are some people obviously, you know, farming assets, they would be concerned. Some people do it for that reason. There might be people marrying later in life and, you know, they have significant assets with them and they want to protect that. Or maybe this, it would be a second marriage and they have children from previous marriage that they want to protect that. So there are different reasons somebody might want to do a prenup. But we have seen them, certainly. But I suppose the fact that they're not legally recognised as of yet can put some people off.
1: Could there be a pressure from a mother-in-law sometimes?
0: There'd be pressure from anyone.
1: Okay, so we've gone down the aisle, we've said our I do's, we've cut the cake, but unfortunately things aren't going well in the marriage, Deirdre. But as I mentioned there, a divorce came in 1996, but if things aren't going well in a relationship, there is a couple of different options before divorce is the final straw there.
0: Yeah, so like obviously, you know, when anyone comes in, you know, to a solicitor, and we're obliged to discuss with them the prospect of reconciliation, you know, going for counselling and trying mediation. And if all of those things have been exhausted, then I suppose then you're looking at, you can do a separation agreement, you can apply for a judicial separation, or you can apply for a divorce. Now, since the period of separation has been reduced for divorce, it's very often people will just go straight to divorce instead of having to go down to judicial separation and then get a divorce order. But actually what I've seen is somebody can start the proceedings as judicial separation proceedings, and then by the time they're reached before court, the 2 years has elapsed from the time of separation, so they can actually issue divorce proceedings, and then we'll just convert the judicial separation proceedings into divorce. So there's only one set of proceedings.
1: Is there a time lag? Is there a bit of a backlog in the courts for divorce proceedings to come forward?
0: Well, there is. It's just because of the process, you see. You have to issue the proceedings, and then by the time we get through the various pleadings, and then you go into case progression, which is basically getting the case ready and making sure full financial disclosure is exchanged between the parties. And then you're listed. And depending, obviously, you know, the court lists are quite heavy at the moment, so you may or may not get reached in your first date. You might have to go back a second day or a third day. So that's why there can be a bit of time. So you might have the time. And it's quite common, actually, that we would just, you know, even if we know we're going to be in court next week, we'll issue the divorce proceedings today, serve them, and then, you know, we'll just convert them over into divorce proceedings and the actual hearing and get a divorce order as opposed to a judicial separation order. And I suppose one thing as well is that if you do a separation agreement, they're not as common anymore, to be honest. You know, some people do them as a kind of a stopgap, particularly if, you know, they need to sort something out pending them being able to issue proceedings, whether it's judicial separation or divorce proceedings, then they could do that. And I mean, in some cases then, depending on the circumstances of every case, you might use terms of the separation agreement for your court order then afterwards.
1: Just when you say about full disclosure of financial assets, and I'm sure people might say, well, you know, he or she was squirreling away, you know, that runaway money or whatever it is. Like, how in depth does that go, you know, in terms of the investigation? Or is it just kind of reliant on somebody being honest?
0: No, I mean, okay, everyone has to submit and prepare what's called an affidavit of means, where you're setting out your assets, your liabilities, which would be your loans, your income and your expenditure and your pensions. But you have to vouch that. So you have to produce evidence of the figures that you're putting down there. And if either party believes that the other party is hiding something, then you'd have to be specific about what you're looking for. And then you may have to get a discovery order to try and get more documentation from the other side.
1: So this is obviously law on the land. We're looking at it, this from a farming point of view. And when it comes to the farm and divorce proceedings, does it necessarily mean that I'm married and I get half the farm if things go south?
0: No, not in all cases. In some cases, yes, but not in all. There is no fixed percentage that somebody can get in every family law case. Like, it's certainly, I've heard loads of people say to me, oh, she went up the aisle with the bouquet and came down with half the farm. And, you know, there is that misconception out there. And like, every family law case turns in its own set of circumstances.
1: We should also put the disclaimer, it could be he went up the aisle and got half.

0: the brain.
1: Precisely. Sorry. Of course. Yeah. Absolutely. Absolutely. And we should, you know, it'd be nice to see more female farmers, to be quite honest.
0: Absolutely.
1: You know, every case is different. And I suppose as well with the family farm, you know, courts are cognizant that this is generally a farm, and particularly if the farm has been inherited or gifted by parents, you know, to the child. So where farms have been in families for generations, there is a reluctance there to interfere with that. And particularly so if the sale of any part of that farm would actually impact the viability of the farm. Because you can't take away somebody's livelihood, do you know what I mean? And if to sell any part of the farm would impact that, would take away their livelihood, well, that's not a solution. You know, that's not what the court wants.
0: Well, it's very punitive, isn't it? It's punishing somebody for their marriage breaking down.
1: Yeah, absolutely. So what the courts look at, instead of looking at, you know, 50% or anything like that, what they look at is, okay, well, what are the assets here? What is the marital pot? Okay, what's here? What does each party have? What's available? Now we look at, what does each party need? Like, obviously, particularly if there are children, you know, huge regard has to be given to their needs, and particularly if they're minor children, and depending on their ages. So literally you're looking at, okay, what is available? What does everyone need? How best now can we properly provide for both parties in this situation? And I suppose, obviously, a priority is making sure both parties have accommodation and that they have the means that they need in order to live. And particularly, as I said, with dependent children. So it's certainly not a one-size-fits-all, because it can't be, because every family circumstance is different. Everyone has different assets, everyone has different liabilities, etc. But it really is just a case of looking, what is the combined marital pot? And I suppose, look, you know, in terms of a farm, like, you know, as I said, inherited property or a gift of property is treated differently. Property that's bought together during the duration of the marriage, you know, that is more up for grabs, shall we say, than any land that has been inherited or gifted to you.
0: So that's seen more as a joint asset between the couple.
1: Especially if it was purchased during the marriage, you know what I mean? So I'm not saying that, you know, that person will still, the other person will still get 50% of that. I'm not saying that at all. But I'm just saying that it is brought into the pot more than an inherited property would be.
0: How about the farmhouse? Does that get kind of treated outside of the yard, say, and the land and the animals and the machinery?
1: Well, if it's the family home. Like, if the married couple live there, it's the family home. So it has to be treated differently. And obviously, you know, you are looking at, okay, well, what equity each person has. Is there a mortgage on it? If it was, came with the farm originally, if it was gifted, has it been renovated? You know, what monies or how direct or indirect contribution has the other party made? You're looking at loads of different factors, but it is the family home. So you have to be cognizant of that. And like I said, particularly if, you know, there is a young family there, and if maybe they're going to reside with one parent more than the other, and that parent has to move out, that parent has to be housed, as do those children. And that can be difficult at the moment, because obviously there is a housing crisis going on. So, you know, and, you know, I have seen where judges can be reluctant to order either a sale of a house, or indeed that somebody has to transfer their interest in the house to the other person. They want to be satisfied, the judges do, and the courts, that, and as do we all, that the other person has somewhere to go.
0: Yeah, that they're not reliant on a family member to take them in, or they're not losing everything,
1: you precisely.
0: Know, and they're being made homeless, you know, essentially.
1: Yeah.
0: In terms of the farm then as well, because it's kind of, it can be a tricky one, can't it? Because I suppose family members and spouses can work together on a farm, mm-hmm. you know what I mean? And in terms of a divorce proceeding, you know, who gets it, you know what I mean?
1: Yeah.
0: In terms of, if you have kind of an equal, you know, both people are out, say, if it's a dairy farm, both people are out milking, or both people are going out feeding the sheep, or, you know, both people are going out, you know, on the tractor of a daily basis, and they kind of share the work. How does the court look at that then? That's a tricky one.
1: It is. It's like a balancing act, because you're looking at, you know, I suppose, what is the income earning capacity of each person? Can another person go and get a job? Did one person sacrifice their career to stay at home and work on the farm and help to develop it and build it up? Yeah, it's, you know, it's not an enviable task, to be quite honest, in that sort of situation. And that is more difficult. It's probably, no family law matter is straightforward, but if you have somebody who's never worked on the farm and has their own off-farm income and stuff, you know, it might be a bit easier to deal with that. And particularly then, I suppose you're looking at, okay, are there other assets that can be liquidated in order to provide for the other person? So I suppose, you know, in Kerry, obviously you're looking

0: in Kerry shares? Are they available? Are there any monies or life policies or pensions or anything like that that can be given in satisfaction of a share a person might be entitled to, and try and not touch the land? So you'd always be like looking to see, okay, is there a way we can work this? And sometimes there is, and sometimes, unfortunately, there just isn't.
1: And I mean, I suppose there obviously are cases, Deirdre, where it's very difficult to reach an agreement. I mean, that both sides are going to be 100% happy with.
0: I don't think anyone in any family law matter is 100% happy, to be honest. And I don't think they can be. Because at the end of the day, you are taking what was joint assets and you are dividing them. So everybody is going to have less than what they've been used to, because you're dividing a house in two, essentially. And look, I mean, going through family law proceedings, it is a trauma to both parties involved and to the children, to everybody involved. And then having to deal with the legal side. And again, I suppose coming back to, as I mentioned before in another podcast about communication, like, it's always better if an agreement can be reached, because especially if there is, you know, children involved, they don't need to see the fighting. And for the people themselves having to go through, you know, the court proceedings, it can be very difficult.
1: Yeah, absolutely. Absolutely. And I suppose there's probably, and I know you're not an accountant or a tax expert, but there probably is tax implications as well, is there, in the wake of a divorce?
0: It depends. I mean, like, OK, there's no tax between spouses. And if you are transferring property as a result of a court order, generally there isn't. But you have to phrase it in a specific way. But oftentimes, no, we would. Obviously, we have to bring in auctioneers because they have to value the assets that are there. And then sometimes, depending on cases, you might have to bring in the accountants. You may have to bring in ag advisors. So you might need to look at all of that. It just, again, it depends. Every circumstance is different.
1: And when it comes to children, Deirdre, as you were saying, you know, obviously there might have to be visitation, or, you know, the time that they spend with their parents, and that always has to be trashed out as well.
0: Oh, absolutely. I mean, we're looking in a family law matter, you're looking at everything. So you're looking at housing, you're looking at income, you're looking at pension, you're looking at access for the children, you're looking at maintenance for the children. You know, you're really looking at, you know, somebody's entire life and wondering, okay, well, how can we make this work? In and as well, I suppose with children as well, with access, what I always say is that, you know, especially if they're young, consistency and stability are really important. You know, it can't be chopped and changed. There needs to be, you know, they need to know that I'm going to, you know, this parent for this amount of time and that parent, you know what I mean? And that's really important. So I think after children, you know, children is generally the priority in a marriage breakdown. The assets come next then.
1: Yeah, of course, and only too right as well. Absolutely. Yeah. I suppose you mentioned at the start about cohabiting, because we're obviously speaking about couples who have been married, but there is provision there now for, as you said, for people who are cohabiting, and that you know, just because you're not married doesn't mean that all is lost if you break up, essentially.
0: Yeah. So I mean, there are certain conditions you must satisfy in order to be like what's called a qualified cohabitant. But for example, you know, if you are in a relationship with somebody and you are living together, and you know, you could be financially dependent on them, if the relationship either breaks down or if they pass away, then you have the option to make an application to have provision made for you, out of their estate if they've passed away, or out of their property if they haven't. And like, cohabitation agreements are valid and legally recognised in Ireland. So some people do them, again, saying, you know, X is bringing this to the relationship, Y is bringing that, and the event breaks down, this is what's going to happen. And in that agreement, you can also opt out and say that, okay, well, if the relationship breaks down, I'm not going to apply for provision to be made for me. But no, so, I mean, you have cohabitation agreements and people can make application. And look, we have seen cohabitation proceedings as well in the family law courts where, for whatever reason, you know, the proceedings have to issue.
1: And look, I suppose finally to wrap things up, Deirdre, you know, it's a very difficult part of your job, I'm sure. It's a very emotional, it's a very human part of the job. Like, nobody goes into a marriage or a relationship thinking that the worst is going to come out of it. You think that it's going to last forever, you know, when you fall in love. But, you know, unfortunately, things sometimes don't work out. And, you know, what advice would you have, I suppose, to make, if it's possible, that process, that difficult process, any little bit smoother or easier for the parties involved?
0: I think, you know, I suppose, first of all, you know, give yourself time after it happens, because

0: as you know, you're trying to get over the emotional side of that. But as well, I think it's always just communication. It's always better to try and resolve matters instead of, you know, having a big fight that's going on for a couple of years through the course. That benefits nobody, really, to be honest. But I think that, unfortunately, though, you know, that doesn't always happen. For whatever reason, it's just, it can't happen. But I think, see your solicitor at an early opportunity, even just for a consultation. You don't have to start anything, but certainly see your solicitor and just take advices from him or her, and just even kind of, I suppose, set the groundwork, and even just to kind of establish what your rights and entitlements may be and what, you know, might happen, you know, how assets may be divided. And especially if you've got children, you need to do that sooner rather than later, because obviously agreement needs to be reached in respect of access and maintenance.
1: That was Aisling O'Brien speaking with Deirdre Flynn. A conversation that brings to light just how complex the intersection of family and farming can be when relationships break down. As always, thanks for listening to the Weekly Hotwire. I'll catch you next week with more stories from both here and abroad, keeping you connected to the people and policies shaping our rural world.

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96.4 Radio Southland, Live Life Live with Daryl Shuttleworth. What a song, Chris Cornell and a Sun Shower. That would have to be my favourite Chris Cornell song, I reckon. And live, it's just, they're a little bit better, I like it. I love my live music, as do you. And, of course, if there's anything you want to hear from your favourite band live, flick me a message through social media and I'll see what I can do to get it on the show. Because, it is as much about you as it is about me. As we continue on with about 20 minutes of the show to go, this here is the Black Veil Brides. And in the end, it's 96.4 Radio Southland's Live Life Live.

I'm hearing a lot of different shit, but there is one concise three-syllable thing I keep hearing. It sounds kind of like a blah, blah, blah. I don't like that. Oh, I get it. All right, let's do that one.

All I can say is thank you again. I love you so fucking much, guys. Thank you, seriously. What a blast we've had. I wish that we could stay forever, but they might arrest us. So we're only gonna play one more. And it is called... Actually, you know what? Fuck that. I'm not gonna call out what it is. What do you wanna hear us play tonight, Los Angeles?

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Very, very cool song as a studio album. When he strips it back in the acoustic version there, just so much better. Quickly running out of time. We've got less than 10 minutes to roll here on Live Life Live. Brad Arnold, of course, still a shock that the lead singer of Three Doors Down has passed. And, yeah, way, way too young. This is Three Doors Down. It's Here Without You live from Houston, Texas. It's 96.4 Radio Southlands. 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

96.4 Radio Southland Live Life Live with Daryl Shuttleworth. Aerosmith, don't want to miss the thing from the Armageddon soundtrack, bringing the show to a close. Hope you've enjoyed tonight's show. We'll be back again next Friday night. Till then, stay safe.

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1: Thanks for an unlimited Josh. Great to be with us tonight. Today is Friday, the 24th of April, 2026. Now, tonight, what we're going to do, we're going to do things a bit different. Now, we'll disclaim though, being a live and treated show doesn't mean that potentially, possibly, maybe, some of the language content and your opinions you may find offensive, but if that's the case, what are we going to do? Nothing that easy. Okay, what we're going to do tonight is, it's not so much an intriguing show, but, you know, Donald Trump, eh? Yeah, you know, Donald Trump. He's been in the media a bit. Obviously, being radio can't show the picture, but that's cool because he's done like enough media samples. They've got like plenty of content tonight, and what we're going to do is tonight it's going to be like a Donald Trump show, and it'll be like, because he's done some, he's had like heaps of different media samples, and just like you probably heard like The Walking Dead, eh? Below probably Walking Dead. Okay, what if they probably got to have for like legs? Although they could just be like optional, eh? Because like, why should need legs? What we'll do is just start off with this and we get into it. It's for Night Live with Josh.
2: When you see soldiers or others, but soldiers generally walking around with no legs, with no arms, a face that's been smashed.
3: What is a woman? Have you learned that lesson? Do you know what a woman is?
4: I'm the governor of Minnesota, Congressman.
3: You know what a
4: woman
3: is?
4: I'm not here to be your prop for your obsession.
3: So if you can't define what a woman is, you certainly

0: I just need a yes or no. Did Donald Trump lose the 2020 presidential election?
1: Thank you, Senator Warren. Joe Biden was certified by Congress as the president of the United States.
0: Right. So did Donald Trump lose that election?
1: As I just said, Joe Biden was
0: certified by
1: Congress.
0: Did Donald Trump lose that election? Can you say the words, Donald Trump lost that election? Are you independent enough to say that?
1: The Congress certified Joe Biden. Woo!

sugar is as addictive as crack, and it's very, very bad for you. I mean, it grows tumors, but it just it destroys your mitochondria and your metabolic process. So these chemicals are weapons of mass destruction against the human metabolic process, and they're destroying our kids' metabolism. And all of these kids are, you know, metabolically injured.

0: press, the press corps, as I just can't help but notice the endless stream of garbage, the relentlessly negative coverage. You cannot resist peddling. Despite the historic and important success of this effort and the success of our troops, sometimes it's hard to figure out what side some of you are actually on. It's incredibly...
1: Mr. 305-

0: president, in fact, did know about his ties because he was the next door neighbor.
1: Shame on you.
0: Oh, for goodness sakes. This is pathetic. This is pathetic, Mr. Chair.
2: Will be in order.
0: I am not asking trick questions here. The American people have a right to know the answers to this.
3: You can let her filibuster all day long, but not on our watch. Not on our time. No way. And I told you about that, Attorney General, before you started.
1: You don't tell me.
3: No, I did tell you because we saw what you did in the Senate.
1: You're a lawyer, not even a lawyer.
4: Committee will be in order. How many of Epstein's co-conspirators have you indicted? How many perpetrators are you even investigating?
1: First, you showed it. I find it.
4: How many have you indicted?
1: Excuse me. I'm going to answer the question.
4: Answer my question.
1: No, I'm going to answer the question the way I want to answer the question.
4: No, you're going to answer the question the way I asked it.
1: Chairman Jordan, I'm not going to get in the gutter with these people, I'm going to answer the question.
4: How many have you indicted?
5: The time belongs to me.
4: Claiming my time.
5: The time belongs to me.
1: I think it's very interesting.
4: Claiming my time.
1: I think it's very interesting.
5: And you can reclaim your time.
1: He talks about they indicted. The president said they indicted him twice.
3: Mr. Chairman, please stop the clock and
1: Here we go with the time.
5: The time belongs to the gentleman from New York. We will give you a few more seconds. We will do that. But when you ask a question, the witness gets to answer. You may not like the answer, but she gets to answer.
4: The question was, how many of Epstein's...
1: They don't like the answer, Chairman.
4: Reclaiming my time.
1: Because it's honest.
4: Reclaiming?
1: So he asked a four-minute question.
3: Restore 45 seconds, Mr. Navarro, please, Mr. Chairman.
1: Answer.
3: I mean, you can let her filibuster all day long, but not on our watch.
4: Reclaiming?
3: Not on our time. No way.
4: Reclaiming?
3: And I told you about that, Attorney General, before you started.
1: You don't tell me
3: I did tell you because we saw what you did in the Senate.
1: You're a lawyer. Not even a lawyer.
4: Committee will be in order. Time, and I should get back at least 45 seconds.
5: We will give you a

0: few more seconds. I said that already.
1: 45 seconds.
0: Okay, I'm timing right now, Mr. Nadler.
1: Beginning my time, the answer to my question, how many of Epstein's co-conspirators has she indicted, is zero. You have been the attorney general for a whole year, and your DOJ fired the lead prosecutor of this case, sat on evidence this entire time, and claimed falsely last July that there were no more leads. It took an act of Congress for you to finally release part of the Epstein files, and when you did, you included personal information about the victims while protecting the names of abusers.
0: Time of the gentleman
1: None of
0: has
1: the perpetrators
0: expired.
1: Have been brought to justice, but enormous resources
0: time
1: dedicated
0: of the gentleman
1: to
0: has
1: Trump's
0: expired,
1: family.
0: And obviously
1: it's clear that
0: was,
1: under your leadership, the Department of Justice no longer
0: no
1: works.
0: There was question in there.
1: It works Donald Trump. I yield back.
0: The gentleman yields back.
2: First, he brought up the president saying they indicted me twice. They sure did. They tried to impeach him twice. And you, Mr. Nadler, were one of the leads on the impeachment. I was on the other side. I lived that with you. During impeachment, you said the president conspired, sought foreign interference in the 2016 election. Robert Mueller found no evidence, none, a foreign interference in 2016. Have you apologized to President Trump? Have you apologized to President Trump, all of you who participated in those impeachment hearings against Donald Trump? You all should be apologizing. You sit here and you attack the president, and I am not going to have it. I'm not going to put up with it. You know, all they want to do, the American people need to know this. They are talking about Epstein today. This has been around since the Obama administration. This administration released over 3 million pages of documents, over 3 million, and Donald Trump signed that law to release all of those documents. He is the most transparent president in the nation's history. And none of them, ask Merrick Garland over the last 4 years one word about Jeffrey Epstein. How ironic is that? You know why? Because Donald Trump, the Dow right now is over, the Dow is over $50,000. I don't know why you're laughing. You're a great stock trader, as I hear, Raskin. The Dow is over $50,000 right now. The S&P at almost 7,000 and the NASDAQ smashing records. Americans' 401ks and retirement savings are booming. That's what we should be talking about. We should be talking about making Americans safe. We should be talking about, what does a Dow have to do with anything? That's what they just asked. Are you kidding?
3: Thank you, Attorney General Bondi, for being here today. I'm going to show you two photos.
2: Thank you.
3: I'm going to show you two photos of former Prince Andrew. Prince Andrew attended various parties with Jeffrey Epstein. Under the law Congress passed, you are allowed to redact photos to protect the victims of Epstein's sex trafficking operation. You redacted the photos of this victim's face because you are following the congressional law. Is that correct?
2: I'm sorry that we redacted the victim's
3: because
2: face.
3: You were following the congressional law, correct?
2: Yes.
3: Okay. You have now established that we, please put the photos back up, that we are looking at a sex trafficking victim. Under the Federal Victims Trafficking Protection Act, not only is Jeffrey Epstein guilty, but anyone who patronizes Epstein's sex operation is also guilty of a crime. That's why I find it absolutely despicable that you sought to protect Epstein's clients like former Prince Andrew. Last July, you closed the case on Epstein's abusers. The July 2025 memo from your Department of Justice stated, quote, "We did not uncover evidence that could predicate an investigation against uncharged third parties." These two photos, please put the photos back up. These two photos staring you in the face are evidence of a crime and more than enough evidence to predicate an investigation against former Prince Andrew. So I ask you, Attorney General Pam Bondi, why did you shut down this investigation last July and why have you not prosecuted former Prince Andrew?
2: I don't believe you asked Merrick Garland these questions when he was Attorney General and set before.
3: I agree with you.

0: I agree with you. During the Biden administration, I called for people looking at Epstein files. Merrick Garland dropped the ball, as did Attorney General Bill Barr, as did Alex Acosta, a whole string of failures. But you are in charge. You have the power to change things, to hold these men accountable, and you're doing the opposite. You're protecting them. So I want to move on to another man.
1: Can I answer that, Donald Trump?
0: I want to move on to another question.
1: Can I answer your question about protecting
0: you? You answered the question.
1: You're saying no. I love this.
0: I want to discuss another man, Donald Trump, who is all over the Epstein files, like former Prince.

0: like former Prince Andrew, Donald Trump attended various parties with Jeffrey Epstein. I want to know, were there any underage girls at that party or at any party that Trump attended with Jeffrey Epstein?
1: This is so ridiculous, and that they are trying to deflect from all the great things Donald Trump has done. There is no evidence that Donald Trump has committed a crime. Everyone knows that. This has been the most transparent presidency. He's the one who asked that those files be released.
0: I got your answer. You said
1: President
0: there's no evidence.
2: Mr. Chairman, please stop the clock.
1: Stop the clock. Legislation.
3: Time belongs to the gentleman from California.
0: Okay. I'm going to put up another document from a witness who called the FBI's National Threat Operations Center, because I believe you just lied under oath. There is ample evidence in the Epstein file.
1: Don't you ever accuse me of a crime.
0: I believe you just lied under oath, and this is all on videotape. You said there's no evidence of a crime. I'm showing you, here is a witness statement who called into the FBI's Threat Operations Center. He drove Donald Trump around in a limo. He overheard what Donald Trump said to Jeffrey on his cell phone. He was so angry, he was going to stop a limo and hurt Donald Trump. And he met a girl who said she was raped by Donald Trump and Jeffrey Epstein. She later had her head blown off, and officers at the scene said that could not have been suicide. No one at the Department of Justice interviewed this witness. You need to interview this witness immediately. Epstein should rot in hell, so should the men who patronizes operation. And as we sit here today, there are over 1,000 sex trafficking victims, and you have not held a single man accountable. Shame on you. If you had any decency, you would resign right after this hearing concludes.
3: The gentleman has expired.
1: May I respond?
3: Yeah, I don't know how you respond. No one can.
0: I did not ask a question.
1: He does not want to talk about crime in his state.
0: I did not ask a question.
3: Meeting will be in order.
2: As the good congressman from Kentucky just pointed out, there were lots of survivors who had decided, for reasons of their own, never to release their names. That determination was represented to people in Congress, and we built it into our federal law that their names could not be released. And yet you published their names, their phone numbers, their addresses, personally identifying information. If Donald Trump can get $10 billion theoretically from the Department of Justice, how much should these people get for a far worse violation of their privacy rights and a far greater danger established to them in their lives?
1: Do you even know who Chase Mulligan is? You're so obsessed with, you don't, do you?
2: I'm going to teach you the rules again. You're the Attorney General of the United States. We have rules here.
1: You're obsessed with him.
2: You're the Attorney General of the United States.
1: You're obsessed with Donald Trump. You have Trump derangement syndrome.
2: Mr. Chairman, I'd like my time restored. I'd like my time restored.
1: In your district. In your district. And you don't even know about it, about keeping children safe from online predators.
3: Time belongs to the gentleman from Maryland. Gentleman can proceed.
2: Yeah, and I want the whole country to look at this. Because this is the Attorney General of the United States, whose job is law enforcement. We've never had a witness who has misunderstood our rules and been unable to conform his or her conduct to our rules before. We have only 5 minutes, and so we use our time to ask you specific questions.
1: How long are you giving me to answer?
2: Excuse me, I'm not yielding to you right now. I'd like that second restored too. So.

0: Ms. Bondi, the way it works is we ask you a question and you answer it. And if you go off on a wild goose chase, another tangent, you start reading statistics or you start talking about stuff going on in our district. And by the way, I invite you to my district. Come to my district. But that's not what we're here to do today. Okay, so, and you do that, then we're allowed to say we reclaim our time. At that point, you have to be quiet. You have no choice. You have to be quiet. So I hope you understand the rule of this part. Now, here's what I want to ask you. You're in law enforcement. We've seen all kinds of evidence of crimes. And when we go over to the Department of Justice for the four computers for every member of Congress, we see more evidence of crimes. Will you create a joint task force of the Department of Justice and governors and state attorney generals and district attorneys across the country to investigate the crimes that have taken place against these victims and more than 1,000 like them? The DOJ is not doing its job. Will you create a task force with state and local law enforcement to make that happen?
1: The gentlelady can respond if she wants to.
2: Thank you, Chairman. He called Chase Mulligan a wild goose chase and didn't even know who he was. He is a defendant in your own district who preyed on girls.
3: Mr. Chairman.
0: Well, you know what? If he were part of the Epstein investigation, you wouldn't do anything about it.
2: Online chat rooms and committed sextortion. Yet he didn't even know in your tiny little district who he was.
4: According to your department, a child is sexually abused in the United States every 9 minutes. And the vast majority of survivors never get justice. And that's one of the reasons why I think the Epstein case has resonated so deeply with so many Americans. And the other reason I think is because it has revealed a two-tiered system of justice. And the powerful are protected and the survivors rarely get any accountability. And the Epstein files contain evidence of a multi-decade international criminal conspiracy involving some of the wealthiest and the most powerful people in the world. There's evidence of financial crimes, political corruption, sex trafficking, and of course, horrible sexual abuse. And I want to remind everybody, this isn't a game. These are real people, people who have suffered, who are sitting here with us today, and they deserve answers, and they deserve accountability. And I'm here to try to get some for them. Now, I've seen some of the unredacted Epstein files, and obviously, as you know, President Trump's name is all over them, but so are the names of other senior Trump officials: Howard Lutnick, Secretary of Commerce, John Phelan, the Secretary of the Navy, and Steven Feinberg, the Deputy Secretary of Defense. These men were appointed by President Trump to senior positions in his administration. All of them have clear and confirmed ties to Jeffrey Epstein. Attorney General Bondi, yes or no, has the Justice Department asked Secretary Lutnick about his ties to Epstein?
2: Excuse me. Secretary Lutnick has addressed those ties himself.
4: I'm asking you, has the Justice Department specifically asked Secretary Lutnick about his ties to Jeffrey Epstein?
2: He has addressed those ties himself.
4: Has the DOJ asked Secretary Phelan about his ties to Jeffrey Epstein?
2: I don't know whether he has addressed those or not.
4: Has the Deputy Secretary Feinberg talked to the Department of Justice about his ties to Jeffrey Epstein? Yes or no? Has the Department of Justice talked to Deputy Secretary Feinberg about his ties to Jeffrey Epstein, which are clearly spelled out in the files? It's a very simple question. It's not a trick question. I'm just asking you.
2: Yeah, I'm stunned that you want to continue talking about
4: Epstein. Oh my gosh.
2: Okay,
4: I'm reclaiming my time. I'm asking you not a trick question, a simple question. Okay, so what is clear is we have evidence.
2: Do you know who Chris Malin is?
4: We have evidence that three senior officials within the Trump administration have ties to Jeffrey Epstein. And what I can
2: ties mean?
4: I can conclude from what you are saying that you have not talked to them.
2: What does ties mean?
4: I think Americans would be shocked to learn that you are not interested in talking with these officials who have ties to Jeffrey Epstein.
2: What does ties mean? Can you define that?
4: Across the world, prominent men who've been exposed in the files have resigned their jobs in disgrace. And that's a good first start. And that same standard,
2: not saying the word,
4: this same standard should apply here. an American

0: Americans want accountability.
1: Who is Chris Mayle?
0: Was the president aware? Please stop talking. It is not your time to ask questions. It is not your time. I'm reclaiming my time, Mr. Chair.
1: One second.
2: Time belongs to the gentlelady from Vermont.
0: Was the president aware of Secretary Lutnick's ties to Epstein when he chose him to lead the Department of Commerce? Was he aware?
1: Chris Malin was a Border Patrol agent.
0: Okay, so I'm going to...

0: Navy, the Islamic Revolutionary Guard Corps Navy, has suicide boats, mines, vessels, all of these things to drones, all of these things to close down the strait with asymmetric warfare. Caroline is just lying. She's coping. There is no way to say the United States has decisively won this war when the United States is struggling to open the straits. We're not even back to the status quo yet. We can't even get Iran to the table. And the reason why this is so humiliating that Caroline Leavitt is leaving out here is because just yesterday, Donald Trump extended the ceasefire by 3 days and said that Iran better cease firing. Iran better stop. The region better calm down. Iran didn't stop. Ships are still being grabbed and seized. And Caroline saying that we've still won. It's honestly humiliating. This is humiliating for the United States.
1: They don't have control over the strait. This is piracy that we are seeing on display.
0: They do have control over the strait.
1: And the naval blockade that the United States has imposed continues to be incredibly effective. And to be clear, the blockade is on ships going to and from Iranian ports. And the point of this is the economic leverage that we maintain over Iran now. While there's a ceasefire with respect to the military and kinetic strikes, Operation Economic Fury continues, and the crux of that is this naval blockade. We are choking.
0: Caroline Leavitt's not that much older than me, but I can still see, like, the young Caroline Leavitt, like the little girl Caroline Leavitt, who is just trying to project confidence despite knowing that this war is going incredibly, incredibly poorly for them. In this next clip, Caroline Leavitt tries to downplay it even further. I guess another question is, if they're just reduced to pirates and have nothing left, why couldn't we stop them from shooting and seizing vessels? Like, it's like Schrodinger's Iran. In one breath, they're still grabbing a bunch of vessels because they're strong. We need to destroy them. In the next breath, they're already obliterated. It's
1: President's very clear proposal.
2: So if Iran continues to use these small fast boats, which we know they still have, and obviously we've seen their ships that were sunk to the bottom of the ocean, and so they're regular Navy is decimated. So can there be a possibility that the president would authorize the U.S. Navy to take out these little fast boats the way that he has off the coast of Venezuela?
1: Well, the U.S. Navy certainly could. We've shown that we have that potential with the drug boat strikes that the president has authorized in the Caribbean Sea off the coast of Venezuela, as you pointed out, Martha. He has many options at his disposal as commander-in-chief. But again, these are two boats in grave comparison to the more than 160 naval vessels that the United States has sunk.
0: This is absolutely humiliating for the United States. The bottom line is, we said there was a deadline last night, basically today, this morning. There was a deadline at midnight. The deadline passed, and Trump said we're going to extend it 3 days because we think Iran is in good faith, not going to fire. They fired, and Trump said we're not going to really do anything, you know? To continue, Caroline Leavitt then pivots over to a, you know, gaggle of reporters on the White House front lawn and begins to ask questions or take questions from them.
3: On the issue of Virginia redistricting, because he weighed in this afternoon raising concerns about his polls, why didn't he campaign more actively against this referendum? Why not spend time on True Social encouraging people vote no before the vote, then raise concerns after?
0: Really good question. If you couldn't hear, he said, why is the president melting down on Truth Social about a rigged election after it happened when he didn't even really post about the election? He didn't post once about the election before it happened. How come he's just melting down after the fact?
1: That's a question that's political by nature. As you know, I'm not part of the president's political team anymore. I do sit here at the White House as a government employee. Look, the president has a lot on his plate, a lot on his schedule. He did host a telephone call prior to the election the night before, but he's made his position on the results of this election clear to all of us.
0: I'm very confused. Did I miss something? Did Caroline Leavitt get demoted or lose a position recently? She says, as you all know, I'm no longer a part of his political team anymore. I actually am not quite sure what she's referring to there, because she's his press secretary. I'm sure she's, you know, with him when he's getting giving briefings on what to say.
1: That's a question that's political by nature. As you know, I'm not part of the president's political team anymore. I do sit here at the White House as a government employee.
0: What? You're not a part of his political team anymore. I just did some searches for this. It says, based on searches from April of 2026, Caroline Leavitt is not only a part of the president's political team, she's actively serving as the White House press secretary, meaning she has to be on his team. Don't know what kind of verbiage she's using here, but maybe there's a demotion she needs to tell us.

0: about to continue. A reporter then asks the key question. This war has already gone longer than he said it would. He gave 4 to 6 weeks as a timeline. We're on week 7. Not to be pedantic here, not to be the guy that's like, hey, you said 6 weeks and we're on 7 weeks, but that's pretty damn important. It's pretty damn important when we're blowing through the timelines with another endless Middle Eastern war when Trump promised the exact opposite.
1: The president is not setting a deadline with this ceasefire right now, but this war has already gone on longer than he said it would initially. How long should Americans be prepared for this war to go on?
2: Well, look, I think President Trump ultimately will dictate the timeline, and he will do so when he feels is in the best interest of the United States and the American people.
0: Dude, so Trump is unilaterally going to decide the timeline of this war, but his decisions don't actually matter because when he says 4 to 6 weeks, we can't take him at his word. She knows. Look at her face right there. She knows this sly smile that she's lying about a mission creep, never-ending deadline that is going to be perpetually extending. The United States is desperately looking for an off-ramp, is in a position of weakness, and I know I've gotten emails. People are sick of me talking about Iran and talking about international issues when we have a lot of problems at home. I get it, but this is very, very important stuff, and we're going to continue to push back against these lies.

0: and only clinging on to this alternate reality that Trump himself has created. It's almost impressive. There's like two alternate realities going on right now. The factual reality that you and I lie in and we play in every single day. We use facts to build up our worldview. And then there's this entirely separate reality that Caroline Levitt and Marco Rubio and a lot of these people deep down know is wrong, but they have to play by due to Donald Trump's Truth Social post. Whatever he said that day is the narrative. And today, last night rather, he said, Iran is collapsing financially. They want the Strait of Hormuz opened immediately, starving for cash. Well, only a few hours after Donald Trump posted this, Iran seized multiple vessels off the coast in the Strait of Hormuz and brought it back to Iran. So they clearly still have control over the Strait. They clearly still have regional leverage. And the United States is struggling to come up with an answer as to why Iran has control. I'll show you Caroline in one moment. But then Donald Trump tweeted out, raging about Virginia last night. Remember, Democrats took a massive, massive victory in Virginia after we won the redistricting vote we put up to neutralize the Republican redistricting. Some Republicans said to me, Adam, you think that redistricting is only okay when your side does it? And that's just such a faulty analogy. It's like if I got punched in the face repeatedly, and then when I finally punch someone back, the person says, oh, how come you're allowed to punch me? Dude, the Republicans have been the ones starting this war the entire time. We just finished it. Now Donald Trump is calling it rigged. He said just a few minutes ago, quote, a rigged election took place last night in the great Commonwealth of Virginia. All day long, Republicans were winning. The spirit was unbelievable until the very end when, of course, there was a massive mail-in ballot drop. Where have I heard that before? Bro, he's just making shit up. He's just coping with his loss by making stuff up. Let's transition over to Caroline Levitt, who is not operating in the same reality as you and I, but is deciding to latch on to the alternative facts that Donald Trump has presented. I call them lies. I call them absolute distortions of reality that are harmful to our democracy. Let's check this out. As always, make sure to drop a like on the video if you want to help boost the message of the Adam Mockler feed, and make sure you subscribe. I'm going to be traveling with my team a little bit this week. We're working on some networking and some projects, so if you want to support the channel, make sure you watch until the end and subscribe. Let's check this out.
1: I want to ask you about these ships that Iran seized. We're continuing to get reporting on this. Does the seizure of two ships, as we said, they were Greek and Mediterranean owned ships with cargo on them, and the reports are that Iran basically seized them and then moved them into Iranian waters. We don't know what's going to happen to these crews. We're not sure where all of this is going. Does the president view that as a violation of the ceasefire?
2: No, because these were not U.S. ships. These were not Israeli ships. These were two international vessels. And for the American media, who is sort of blowing this out of proportion to discredit the president's facts that he has completely obliterated Iran's conventional navy, these two ships were taken by speedy gunboats. Iran has gone from having the most lethal navy in the Middle East to now acting like a bunch of pirates.
0: Okay, pause. We also were acting like pirates for a while when we were grabbing tankers off the coast of Venezuela, when we closed down the Strait of Hormuz ourselves and threatened to board ships. I like how Caroline Levitt very specifically used the words, we have destroyed their conventional navy. It's almost like she's been watching some of my debates, because I keep pointing out that they have two separate navies. Their conventional navy, which yes, it has been destroyed, she's right. But she's leaving out that the IRGC Navy, the Islamic Revolutionary Guard Corps Navy, has suicide boats, mines, vessels, all of these things to drones, all of these things to close down the strait with asymmetric warfare. Caroline is just lying. She's coping. There is no way to say the United States has decisively won this war when the United States is struggling to open the straits. We're not even back to the status quo yet. We can't even get Iran to the table. And the reason why this is so humiliating that Caroline Levitt is leaving out here is because just yesterday, Donald Trump extended the ceasefire by 3 days and said that Iran better cease firing. Iran better stop. The region better calm down. Iran didn't stop. Ships are still being grabbed and seized. And Caroline saying that we've still won. It's honestly humiliating. This is humiliating for the United States.
2: They don't have control over the strait. This is piracy that we are seeing on display.
0: They do have control over the strait.
2: And the naval blockade that the United States has imposed continues to be incredibly effective. And to be clear, the blockade is on ships going to and from Iranian ports. And the point of this is the economic leverage that we maintain over Iran now, while there's a ceasefire with respect to the

0: military and kinetic strikes. Operation Economic Fury continues, and the crux of that is this naval blockade. We are choking.
1: Caroline Levitt's not that much older than me, but I can still see, like, the young Caroline Levitt, like the little girl Caroline Levitt, who is just trying to project confidence despite knowing that this war is going incredibly poorly for them. In this next clip, Caroline Levitt tries to downplay it even further. I guess another question is, if they're just reduced to pirates and have nothing left, why couldn't we stop them from shooting and seizing vessels? Like, it's like Schrodinger's Iran. In one breath, they're still grabbing a bunch of vessels because they're strong. We need to destroy them. In the next breath, they're already obliterated. It's
0: president's very clear proposal.
2: So if Iran continues to use these small fast boats, which we know they still have, and obviously we've seen their ships that were sunk to the bottom of the ocean, and so their regular Navy is decimated. So can there be a possibility that the president would authorize the U.S. Navy to take out these little fast boats the way that he has off the coast of Venezuela?
0: Well, the U.S. Navy certainly could. We've shown that we have that potential with the drug boat strikes that the president has authorized in the Caribbean Sea off the coast of Venezuela, as you pointed out, Martha. He has many options at his disposal as commander-in-chief. But again, these are two boats in grave comparison to the more than 160 naval vessels that the United States has sunk.
1: This is absolutely humiliating for the United States. The bottom line is, we said there was a deadline last night, basically today, this morning. There was a deadline at midnight. The deadline passed, and Trump said we're going to extend it 3 days because we think Iran is in good faith, not going to fire. They fired, and Trump said we're not going to really do anything, you know? To continue, Caroline Levitt then pivots over to a, you know, gaggle of reporters on the White House front lawn and begins to ask questions or take questions from them.
3: On the issue of Virginia redistricting, because he weighed in this afternoon raising concerns about his polls, why didn't he campaign more actively against this referendum? Why not spend time on True Social encouraging people to vote no before the vote than raise concerns after?
1: Really good question. If you couldn't hear, he said, why is the president melting down on True Social about a rigged election after it happened when he didn't even really post about the election? He didn't post once about the election before it happened. How come he's just melting down after the fact?
0: That's a question that's political by nature. As you know, I'm not part of the president's political team anymore. I do sit here at the White House as a government employee. Look, the president has a lot on his plate, a lot on his schedule. He did host a telephone call prior to the election the night before, but he's made his position on the results of this election clear to all of us.
1: I'm very confused. Did I miss something? Did Caroline Levitt get demoted or lose a position recently? She says, as you all know, I'm no longer a part of his political team anymore. I actually am not quite sure what she's referring to there, because she's his press secretary. I'm sure she's, you know, with him when he's getting giving briefings on what to say.
0: That's a question that's political by nature. As you know, I'm not part of the president's political team anymore. I do sit here at the White House as a government employee.
1: What? You're not a part of his political team anymore? I just did some searches for this. It says, based on searches from April of 2026, Caroline Levitt is not only a part of the president's political team, she's actively serving as the White House press secretary, meaning she has to be on his team. Don't know what kind of verbiage she's using here, but maybe there's a demotion she needs to tell us about to continue. A reporter then asks the key question. This war has already gone longer than he said it would. He gave 4 to 6 weeks as a timeline. We're on week 7. Not to be pedantic here, not to be the guy that's like, hey, you said 6 weeks and we're on 7 weeks, but that's pretty damn important. It's pretty damn important when we're blowing through the timelines with another endless Middle Eastern war when Trump promised the exact opposite.
4: The president is not setting a deadline with this ceasefire right now, but this war has already gone on longer than he said it would initially. How long should Americans be prepared for this war to go on?
0: Well, look, I think President Trump ultimately will dictate the timeline, and he will do so when he feels is in the best interest of the United States and the American people.
1: Dude, so Trump is unilaterally going to decide the timeline of this war, but his decisions don't actually matter because when he says 4 to 6 weeks, we can't take him at his word. She knows. Look at her face right there. She knows this sly smile that she's lying about a mission creep, never-ending deadline that is going to be perpetually extending. The United States is desperately looking for an off-ramp, is in a position of weakness, and I know I've gotten emails. People are sick of me talking about Iran and talking about international issues when we have a lot of problems at home. I get it.

0: But this is very, very important stuff, and we're going to continue to push back against these lies. I love you all. I'll see you in the next video. Peace out.
1: U.S. President Donald Trump reportedly lost his cool, screamed for hours, cursed his allies, and was kept out of a live update room during the military operation in Iran. According to a bombshell report by the Wall Street Journal, the U.S. president screamed at his aides for hours on a Good Friday afternoon after learning that an American jet had been shot down in Iran with two airmen missing. He cursed European allies for not helping. He demanded an immediate military rescue. And behind closed doors, the president, who had campaigned on never starting a war, was reportedly staring directly at his biggest fear for the first time. So, what exactly happened? Citing people familiar with the matter, the report suggests that Trump has been dealing with his own private fear about ordering troops into harm's way. His fear that some U.S. service members will be injured, that some will not come home. Gas prices were averaging $4.09, and one image of
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3: 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Are you ready? Let's fucking

third album from American Mettler's Metallica, of course, Master of Puppets, released March 3rd, 1986. My favourite year in music. It's me, Millsy, with you for 2 hours of rock and metal here tonight on Millsy Rocks on Radio Southland 96.4. What a way to kick off the show, eh? Not the first time I'd heard Metallica in 1986, no. A young fella by the name of Matt, who I may be related to and may have a show on Fresh FM and Nelson, bought a copy of Ride the Lightning, I do believe. And, of course, I was big into Megadeth at the time, so I was kind of like, no, I'm Megadeth. He was Metallica. But then I found a copy of Kill 'Em All from Metallica. I think he got a bit jealous. But anyway, we both have a fondness for Metallica, I suppose you could say, and Megadeth too, and all things heavy. And, well, 1986, it was a big year. When they released that huge tour, of course, which related in, unfortunately, the death of bass player Cliff Burton after the band's tour bus was involved in an accident in Dorap in Sweden. It did pretty big things. I only got to number 29 on the Billboard 200 at the time, but did receive widespread acclaim from all the critics. And that album, I mean, it's been certified 8 times platinum in America. 8 million copies sold in the US alone, 6 times platinum in Canada, and platinum again

in Britain, and that album has become the first metal recording to be selected by the Library of Congress for preservation in the National Recording Registry for being culturally, historically, or aesthetically significant. So there you go. Metallica, Battery from Master of Puppets, kicking off the show tonight. And plenty more like that on the way as well. Plenty more out of 1986. We've got the feature Same Same at the halfway point of the show. There'll be the dad joke out of nowhere. What's playing in Millsy's Mazda, wrapping up with a compulsory cover. And I am super stoked. I've got some big Millsy news. Yes, big news out of the Millsy household. So I will share with that with you later on throughout the show too. But right now, though, we are going to go back to 1996. This is when the Stone Temple Pilots released an album called Tiny Music, Songs from the Vatican Gift Shop. So from that album, not one I really know, there was three big singles off the album: Big Bang Baby, Tripping on a Hole in a Paper Heart, and Lady Picture Show. This one's called Seven Cage Tigers.

It's quieter and quieter, doesn't it? That is the Stone Temple Pilots from Tiny Music, Songs from the Vatican Gift Shop out of 1996. That is Seven Cage Tigers here on Millsy Rocks on a Radio Southland at 96.4. I do believe they had to call the tour for that album short because, yes, substance abuse issues with that man Scott Whelan on the vocals. So, yeah, unfortunately, they didn't get all the way through 1997 touring because of those issues. And, yes, and we all know what happened from there on in. But great band back in the day, that is for sure. You are with me, Millsy. You could be listening on Radio Southland 96.4. You could be listening online, radiosouthland.org.nz. You could be podcasting. You could have downloaded the show. You could be streaming the show. When you're listening to the show. I hope you're enjoying it so far. There is plenty more to come, believe you me. Also, too, and of course, on a Thursday night up Nelson Way, broadcasting right across the top of the South. Fresh FM taking Millsy Rocks on board as well. So thank you for anyone listening in up that end of the island. Alrighty, music from Pile Driver very shortly. Who are they? Well, they had an album out in 1986, so more on that very soon. Some Blackstone Cherry, got a ballad on the way for you as well. I'm going to get a little bit quiet. And a great Kiwi track for you, because it is, of course, New Zealand Music Month. But right now, well, I haven't played any Killswitch Engage for a while. So from their self-titled album, this is Goodbye. 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

like a bit of Killswitch Engage from their self-titled album, This Is Goodbye, here on Millsy Rocks Radio South at 96.4. As promised, ballad on the way for you very shortly, very well-known one as well. Blackstone Cherry in there for you as well. But right now, I'm going to go back to my favourite year of music, which was 1986. So much stuff to be loved out of 1986. This band are a Canadian thrash sort of speed metal band who actually formed in 1984 by a husband and wife duo who set out to record the heaviest album that they could create. They got a guy by the name of Gord Kirchen as vocalist, and the rest, as they say, is history. Known for their over-the-top image and flamboyant song titles and lyrics, they had tracks like Sex with Satan, Alien Rape, Sodomize the Dead, Witch Hunt, and Human Sacrifice. But it's their best known song out of that 1984 effort was the title track, the album Metal Inquisition. 2 years later, 1986, they released another album which had no involvement whatsoever from the original songwriting team. And instead, actually just featured Gord Kirchen fronting an already formed band for the recording session. So there they go. So really, it's a wee bit different to what their first album was. In 1986, though, it was their second album, and it was called Stay Ugly. So there you go. From Stay Ugly, this is a band called Pile Driver. Although when they reformed in later years, they're called the Exalted Pile Driver. So there you are. Anyway, this is Metal Death Racer, Millsy Rocks.

They are Pile Driver out of Canada, Metal Death Racer from their 1986 album Stay Ugly here on Melzy Rocks and Radio South on 96.4. The Power Ballad on the way for you very shortly. Kiwi music as well. And another one out of 1986. This is Blakestone Cherry, Born to Die, Melzy Rocks.

probably my favourite Blackstone Cherry album, Kentucky, such a goodie. That is Born to Die here on Millsy Rocks and Radio South at 96.4. As we go back to 1984 now, I know, eh? I've been looking at 1986, but no, 1984 right now. And Foreigner brought out an album in 1984 called Agent Provocateur, featuring songs like Tooth and Nail and my favourite Foreigner song of all time, which is Reaction to Action. I love that song to absolute pieces. I mean, they have some great stuff, but it's just something about that song I really, really like. So there are some real good rockers on Agent Provocateur, but I think it was because of the radio release of this particular song that sort of made them a bit of a household name, if they weren't so already. This one kind of cemented it. Yeah, so this is your power ballad for tonight here on Millsy Rocks. Just calming things down a little bit. Foreigner, I Want to Know What Love Is, Millsy Rocks.

Millsy Rocks Radio Southland 96.4. I actually really enjoy that song as well. And apparently I don't own any foreign albums at home, including an Agent Provocateur from Foreigner. No, my wife owns the Foreigner albums. And I like to think we own the Foreigner albums, but no, apparently they are hers. I want to know what love is. I always thought that was like Tina Turner on the background vocals there. Apparently not. Her name was Jennifer Holliday, was the name of the lady. And the choir in the background is the New Jersey Mass Choir of the GMWA. So there you go, just in case you wanted to know. But that's your power ballad for tonight. Will I have any slower ones coming up? Every possibility. Remember seeing these guys live, it was back in the 90s. And I think because they played at the Glengarry Tavern, so I'd gone along there to see them play live. And I think they had the volume set for like a town hall or something like that. It was loud. It's probably one of the loudest gigs I've ever been to, just because of the small setting. Glengarry Tavern, okay, Eastern Suburbs as it's known today here in Invercargill. But the band are Dead Flowers, and it was a hell of a gig, I have to say. Just my ears were ringing for days afterwards. From Skin of a Stone, this is Be Someone here on Millsy Rocks.

Also, the singer-songwriter Brian Conlon makes up. They're a duo, so they're a two-piece. But apparently they put on a pretty fat sound and deliver some pretty damn good tunes. I'll let you judge for yourself. They are called Midwave Break. So this is new Kiwi music for you out of 2026. And one of their latest tracks, A Thousand Years, here on Millsy Rocks.

the howl from Tauranga. So there you go. Midwave Breaks. Yes, damned catchy too, I have to admit. Good song. That is 1,000 Years, 2026 release for them. Some new Kiwi music for you as a part of New Zealand Music Month here on Millsy Rocks on Radio South on 96.4. Going back to 1986, my favourite year in music once again. You're like, Millsy, you got to run out of bands by the end of the year. No, I intend to keep going. I've got a lot more to play. Do not worry about that. Some bloody good ones. This one I found, they hail from Poland, as a matter of fact, and considered one of the most influential bands in Polish and Central European heavy metal. Also mentioned as one of the main precursors of thrash. They are known as Cat. They formed in Katowice in 1979. And in 1986, they released their debut album, which was called Metal and Hell. So, from that album, of course, if you're wondering what the band Cat actually means, it's not just cat, because it's got a K, so it's not like a pussycat. Cat actually means

Polish Mittler's Cats are from their album, their debut album, actually, come out in 1986, Metal and Hell. That is killer here on Millsy Rocks and Radio South on 96.4, going off a little tangent. Of course, 1986 being my favourite year of music. I don't know what year the album came out, but I used to have on vinyl. I can't remember the name of the album, but the band were called Master. And what it was a Russian underground heavy metal band sounding very similar to that band Cat out of Poland, as a matter of fact. This is sort of the style that come across. And obviously it was like someone had been over here on a boat from Russia maybe, or had been to Russia and had this album. And I picked it up quite cheap. At one of the second-hand stores, Platinum, I think it was, and had that for ages, and then I don't know whatever happened to it. And I thought, how cool would it be to say that you've got this album that was like made in Russia, underground Russian metal, that probably no one else has really got. And no, I don't have it anymore. But I'm telling you the story, and, you know, just saying, I'm just putting it out there. If you ever have came across it and have it yourself and, you know, want to get rid of it and send it my way, that would be fantastic. But anyway, I digress. Let's continue on. I've only got a couple of tunes to go. We're into the compulsory cover to wrap the show up with tonight. I hope you have enjoyed Millsy Rocks tonight here on Radio South and 96.4.

6.4. Coming in the car, it was a bit more mellow. Yeah, it's definitely not Cat, that is for sure. This is Evanescence, a different track from them. I quite like this one. And yeah, it just happened to be playing in the Mills, in the Mazda, in Millsy's Mazda on the way to the studio tonight. This is Evanescence and Wasted on You. Millsy rocks.

I do like that track. It was playing in Millsy's Mazda on the way into the studio tonight. Evanescence and A Wasted On You. And that's it. Done and dusted for another week. Hope you have enjoyed the show. The stuff out of 86, same, same. The dad joke out of nowhere. What's playing in Millsy's Mazda? That means we are going to wrap up with a

compulsory cover, though, as I like to do. This song was originally released in 1973 by Montrose as part of their debut album, and along with Rock Candy, probably their best-known song, and was actually the first song that Sammy Hagar ever wrote as well. It's a bloody good one. It's a song called Bad Motor Scooter, and it's given the 1986 treatment. A band called First Strike on their album Just a Nightmare released their version of Bad Motor Scooter. So here it is for your listening pleasure. We'll catch you back next week here on Millsy Rocks. Have yourself a great weekend, whatever you're up to, and your next week as well. And I'll see you next Friday night. Rock on.

If you have concerns about anything broadcast by Radio Southland, please contact the station manager, who will investigate it accordingly. If you feel broadcasting standards have seriously been breached, formal complaints must be made in writing and addressed to the manager at PO Box 1, Invercargill. Written complaints must be lodged within 20 working days of the broadcast. If you're unhappy with the response or your complaint relates to a privacy or an election issue,

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1: And we're going to have a fantastic future together. Such respect for China, the job you've done. 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
2: A stable China-U.S. relationship benefits the entire world. When we cooperate, both sides benefit. When we confront each other, both sides suffer.
0: President Trump and Chinese President Xi Jinping are meeting in Beijing for a high-stakes summit focused on the war in Iran, trade, technology, Taiwan, and more. We'll get the latest. Then to the artist and writer Molly Crabapple, author of the new best-selling book, Here Where We Live Is Our Country, The Story of the Jewish Bund.
3: The Jewish labor bund was a secular socialist revolutionary party that fought for Jews' rights to live in freedom and dignity in Europe, as opposed to having to flee to an ethno-state in Palestine. As the world faces the genocide in Gaza and rising fascism around the globe, their message is more important than ever.
0: All that and more coming up. Welcome to Democracy Now!, democracynow.org, The War and Peace Report. I'm Amy Goodman. Chinese President Xi Jinping has warned of the potential for conflict between the U.S. and China over the status of Taiwan. President Xi's warning came after he hosted President Donald Trump at the Great Hall of the People in Beijing Thursday, where the two spoke for about 2 hours and 15 minutes. Trump had arrived in Beijing a day earlier aboard Air Force One, flanked by his son, Eric Trump, cabinet members Scott Bessent, Marco Rubio, and Defense Secretary Pete Hegseth, and billionaires Elon Musk and Jensen Huang, the CEO of the chipmaker NVIDIA. After Trump's talks with Xi, China's state broadcaster said the status of Taiwan remains the most important issue in China-U.S. relations.
4: If handled well, the overall stability of bilateral relations can be maintained. If handled poorly, the two countries will collide or even come into conflict, pushing the entire U.S.-China relationship into an extremely dangerous situation. Taiwan independence and peace in the Taiwan Strait are fundamentally incompatible.
0: Ahead of Trump's visit, U.S. lawmakers in both parties pressed the White House to move forward with the delivery of more than $11 billion in weapons sales to Taiwan approved by Congress in December. Lawmakers are also pressing Trump to approve an additional $14 billion arms sale, including Patriot missiles and anti-drone hardware. Presidents Trump and Xi also reportedly discussed topics ranging from trade to artificial intelligence to the U.S.-Israeli war in Iran. Speaking at a banquet following the talks, President Trump invited Xi to the White House for a visit September 24th. We'll have more on President Trump's visit to China after headlines. The U.S. Senate has once again voted down a war powers resolution seeking to rein in President Trump's power to attack Iran. On Wednesday, three Republican senators broke from their party and voted to discharge the Iran war powers resolution from the Senate Foreign Relations Committee. But the motion failed in a vote of 49 to 50. After Pennsylvania's Democratic Senator John Fetterman voted against it. It's the seventh time the Senate's blocked a war powers resolution on Iran since Trump began airstrikes on February 28th. Israel's military targeted multiple locations across southern Lebanon overnight following another day of deadly attacks that came despite the U.S. brokered April ceasefire. On Wednesday, Israeli strikes killed at least 12 people, including two children, according to Lebanon's health ministry. Today, the Trump administration's hosting Israeli and Lebanese diplomats for a third round of peace talks. Once again, Hezbollah is not a party to the negotiations. Palestinian officials say Israeli police shot and killed a Palestinian man as he tried to scale the concrete barrier separating the occupied West Bank from Jerusalem. According to his brother, 44-year-old

0: Zakaria Katusa had been attempting to cross into Israel to find work. He leaves behind four children. Elsewhere, Israeli settlers killed a 16-year-old Palestinian teen in the town of Sinjil, north of Ramallah. Health officials say Yusuf Ali Yusuf Kabneh died from a gunshot wound to the chest. The killing came as Israeli settlers backed by soldiers assaulted shepherds and stole large numbers of their sheep. Meanwhile, a new study finds a dramatic increase in Israel's attacks on the Gaza Strip in the 5 weeks since it halted its airstrikes on Iran. The conflict monitor ACLED found Israel carried out 35% more attacks on Gaza in April than it did in March. All the attacks came despite a U.S. brokered ceasefire that was supposed to have taken effect in October. This is Faiza Al-Ajrami, a displaced Palestinian in tent in Gaza City.
1: The war has not stopped yet. The war has not stopped in order for me to worry that it will return. The war is ongoing. The bombing continues, and every day we hear that there are martyrs here and there. There is grave danger everywhere. Every moment we are expecting a missile to fall on us, on my son or daughter. We are scared.
0: A federal judge in Washington, D.C. has temporarily blocked the Trump administration from sanctioning Francesca Albanese, the United Nations Special Rapporteur on the occupied Palestinian territories. On Wednesday, U.S. District Judge Richard Leon ruled the Trump administration likely violated Albanese's free speech rights when it barred her from traveling to the U.S., froze her assets, and prohibited banks and other companies from doing business with her. The sanctions came after she recommended the International Criminal Court pursue war crimes prosecutions against Israeli and U.S. officials. To see our interviews with Albanese, visit our website at democracynow.org. Israeli Prime Minister Benjamin Netanyahu says he made a secret visit to the United Arab Emirates while the U.S. and Israel were bombing Iran earlier this year. On Wednesday, Netanyahu's office said the visit, quote, marked a historic breakthrough in relations between Israel and the United Arab Emirates, unquote, coming after Israel and the UAE agreed to normalize relations in 2020 under the Abraham Accords. Emirati officials later issued a statement denying Netanyahu's claims, calling them entirely unfounded. The U.S. Senate voted Wednesday to confirm Kevin Warsh as the next chair of the Federal Reserve. He was approved on a vote of 54 to 45 after Pennsylvania Democrat Senator John Fetterman joined all 53 Republican senators voting in favor of his confirmation. Warsh replaces outgoing Fed Chair Jerome Powell, whom Trump nominated to the position in 2017. Trump later turned on Powell and attempted to force him out of his role after the Fed resisted Trump's demands to lower interest rates. Following Wednesday's confirmation vote, Massachusetts Democratic Senator Elizabeth Warren said, quote, Trump wants to control interest rates, and he nominated Kevin Warsh to be his sock puppet. Warsh's confirmation is another step in Trump's attempt to take over the Fed, she said. The Trump administration's withholding $1.3 billion in Medicaid reimbursement payments from California after top officials accused California of failing to adequately address fraud in its Medi-Cal program. It's the latest in a string of similar actions targeting states run by Democrats. Vice President J.D. Vance announced the sanctions at a White House event Wednesday.
2: This does not have to be a red state or a blue state issue. This is just basic good government. However, states like California, states like Hawaii, states like New York have completely not taken the fraud issue seriously in the Medicaid program.
0: California officials condemn the Trump administration's actions. Governor Gavin Newsom said the growth of home health care placements in California was due to, quote, keeping more people out of far more expensive nursing homes, unquote. Senator Alex Padilla wrote, quote, let's be real. This isn't about fraud. It's about punishing a state that didn't vote for him. Political retribution, plain and simple, Senator Padilla said. A former private prison official is expected to be named acting director of ICE. David Venturella is the former senior vice president of the private for-profit prison company GEO Group, which has received hundreds of millions of dollars in government contracts to run ICE jails and track

0: immigrants through GPS ankle monitors. Meanwhile, the DHS Inspector General is investigating a $38 billion warehouse purchasing program touted by former Homeland Security Secretary Kristi Noem to set up ICE jails. This comes as Public Citizen released a report detailing that half of immigrants who are detained for more than a few days end up in the government's so-called voluntary work program, earning just $1 per day, about 12.5 cents per hour. More than 60,000 immigrants are currently held in ICE jails across the U.S. Louisiana State Police and a local sheriff's department will pay more than $4.8 million to settle a wrongful death lawsuit brought by the daughter of a black motorist who was beaten, dragged, and electrocuted to death during a 2019 traffic stop in the city of Monroe. Family members said police originally told them Ronald Green died in a car accident, but the Associated Press obtained video showing Louisiana state troopers tasing, beating, and taunting Green, leaving him unattended face down on the pavement for more than 9 minutes as officers refused to render aid, instead washing blood off their own hands and faces. Green died before reaching the hospital. In 2022, four Louisiana state troopers and a Union Parish sheriff's deputy were indicted on state felony charges, including negligent homicide. But most of those prosecutions failed, with just two of the officers pleading no contest to misdemeanor battery charges. The Justice Department said in January last year it would not pursue federal charges against the officers. To see our coverage of Ronald Green's killing, go to our website, democracynow.org. 2 weeks of clashes in the south of Sudan have killed 61 people, including 9 children, according to the Sudan Doctors Network. The fighting started earlier this month between forces linked to the rebel group Sudan People's Liberation Movement North and the Otoro tribe in South Kordofan. This comes as the UN human rights chief warns drones caused more than 80% of civilian deaths in Sudan during the first 4 months of this year. The conflict, now in its fourth year, has killed at least 59,000 people, displaced about 13 million, and pushed much of Sudan into famine. Mexican President Claudia Sheinbaum on Wednesday denied reports CIA operatives have carried out targeted killings of cartel members inside Mexico. The denials come as CNN reported this week CIA officers have directly participated in assassinations of cartel members, including a car bombing on a busy highway outside Mexico City. This is Mexican President Claudia Sheinbaum.
1: CNN, which is supposedly an internationally respected media outlet, published a truly sensationalist report. And what was its aim? To say, just imagine that CIA agents are operating on national territory, even to kill someone. Just imagine how big a fabricated lie a story like that is. It even surprised me, because even the CIA spokesperson came out and said it was false.
0: And Israel qualified for the Eurovision Song Contest final on Wednesday amidst massive protests and calls for boycott over its inclusion. Pro-Palestinian and anti-genocide chants from the audience were reportedly censored during the semifinal broadcast. Over 1,000 artists signed an open letter under the No Music for Genocide banner, demanding the European Broadcasting Union, EBU, ban Israel from the contest. Amnesty International says the EBU, quote, betrayed humanity by allowing Israel to compete. This is a protester on the sidelines of the Eurovision semifinals.
2: It is simply hypocritical to claim that the Eurovision Song Contest is meant to be a celebration of peace, whilst Israel has been committing what amounts to genocide in Palestine for nearly 3 years. I believe this is a gross injustice, and that is why we are protesting here.
0: And those are some of the headlines. This is Democracy Now!, democracynow.org. Coming up, President Trump and Chinese President Xi Jinping are meeting in Beijing for a high-stakes summit focused on the war in Iran, trade, technology, Taiwan, and more. We'll go to Beijing. Stay with us.

what's bugging you, baby? You're mean and you're quick on the bit. Don't make wind gone, maybe.

0: What's Bugging You, Baby, by the late folk singer Michael Hurley, performing in our Democracy Now! Studio. This is Democracy Now!, democracynow.org, The War and Peace Report. I'm Mimi Goodman.
1: And I'm Nermeen Sheikh. Welcome to our listeners and viewers across the country and around the world. We begin today's show in Beijing, where Chinese President Xi Jinping and U.S. President Donald Trump are holding a two-day summit focused on the war on Iran, trade, technology, and Taiwan. The meeting comes 2.5 months after the U.S. and Israel launched an unprovoked war on Iran, triggering what's been described as the worst energy crisis in history, according to the International Energy Agency. Last week, Iran's Foreign Minister Abbas Araghchi visited Beijing to meet with his Chinese counterpart. China has repeatedly called for the war in Iran to end and for the Strait of Hormuz to reopen.
0: During their meeting, Chinese President Xi Jinping reportedly warned Trump U.S. support of Taiwan could lead to conflict between China and the U.S. China's condemned a proposed U.S. plan to send Taiwan a new arms package worth around $14 billion. Congress approved the arms deal, but Trump has not yet formally moved ahead with it. In public remarks, Xi Jinping called for greater China-U.S. cooperation.
2: The common interests between China and the United States outweigh our differences, and each country's success represents an opportunity for the other. A stable China-U.S. relationship benefits the entire world. When we cooperate, both sides benefit. When we confront each other, both sides suffer. We should be partners rather than adversaries, achieving mutual success and common prosperity, thereby forging a correct path for major powers to coexist in the new era.
0: In his remarks, President Trump praised the Chinese President Xi Jinping.
3: You and I have known each other now for a long time. In fact, the longest relationship of our two countries that any president and president has had, and that's to me an honor. We've had a fantastic relationship. We've gotten along. When there were difficulties, we worked it out. I would call you and you would call me, and whenever we had a problem, people don't know, whenever we had a problem, we worked that out very quickly. We're going to have a fantastic future together. Such respect for China, the job you've done. You're a great leader. I say it to everybody, you're a great leader. Sometimes people don't like me saying it, but I say it anyway because it's true. I only say the truth.
1: President Trump traveled to China with Secretary of State Marco Rubio, Defense Secretary Pete Hegseth, and Treasury Secretary Scott Bessent, along with a delegation of top U.S. executives, including Apple CEO Tim Cook, Elon Musk of Tesla, and Jensen Huang, the CEO of the chipmaker NVIDIA. Forbes reports the billionaires in President Trump's entourage have a combined net worth of $870 billion.
0: We're joined right now by two guests. Jake Werner is historian of modern China, director of the East Asian Program at the Quincy Institute for Responsible Statecraft. His new piece for Quincy is headlined "An Opening for a New U.S.-China Economic Relationship." Zhao Hai is director of International Political Studies at the Institute of World Economics and Politics in Beijing, China, opinion writer for the China Daily, frequent commentator for the China Global Television Network, CGTN, and China Radio International. We welcome you both to Democracy Now! Let's begin with Zhao Hai. You're right there in China's capital in Beijing, where President Trump and President Xi Jinping have just had their state dinner. Can you talk about the significance of this meeting, the first of an American president in 9 years, when President Trump last went there in his first term?
4: Well, first of all, thank you very much for having me. I've been a follower of your program. Really appreciate this.

0: And secondly, to answer your question, I think this is a very important bilateral summit because we've all seen what happened in last year and also the first Trump administration. China and the United States have been going through trade war, tariff war, all kinds of technology disputes, and also going to a geopolitical confrontation. So now I think both sides realize since last year, the Busan summit, that we need to pursue a stability and stable relationship. And this summit is the confirmation of that pursuit. So President Trump was scheduled to visit China at the end of March, early April. And because of the war in Iran, he delayed his trip, and China still welcomed him. So this is a sort of a long time coming, and we have put in a lot of preparation for President Trump's visit. And we all see that today, the visit was quite successful, and both sides have reached agreement that looking forward, looking into the future, both sides will build a constructive strategic stability relationship. And that is a very much a paradigm shift from a unilateral defined strategic competition relationship between U.S. and China by the U.S. side. So I think this is a very critical historical moment as a crossroad, and both sides now are working together to establish a stable relationship that will have a global ramification.
1: Well, Zhaohai, could you also speak about the significance of the Trump delegation, including 17 CEOs of the U.S.'s most powerful companies, and the fact, as we mentioned earlier, that the head of NVIDIA, Jensen Huang, did join the delegation, though initially he was not expected to. If you could respond to that.
0: Yeah. You mentioned that the combined worth of those CEOs is like $870 billion. If you plus Jensen Huang, who jumped on the plane in the last minute, the capitalization of those people probably even higher. And if you look at these companies have deep interest in China. They want market access. They want to sell products, agricultural products, airplanes, and also chips to China. And also they want other, you know, financial operations, for instance, Masters, Visa card, and also Blackstone, BlackRock, both are all in this team. So altogether, you can see a landscape in which all these multinational companies have vested interest and want to maintain and expand their interest in China. That's why they're coming to China with President Trump. And the summit will send a very strong signal of the future direction of where the two countries are going. And I think those top leaders, the CEOs, wanted to know that firsthand. And we can see that Elon Musk was quite relaxed, and also Jensen Huang would be happy because now he can sell to 10 Chinese companies with the chips that, you know, particularly modified for Chinese market. But for China, also, we want something in return, which is a U.S. to open its market for Chinese access and investment. Hopefully, I think down the road, two sides will negotiate and try to open up more markets, provide more opportunities, and in particular, create more jobs for workers in both countries.
1: And Zhao, in fact, Xi Jinping said that China would only make its economy, open its economy wider and wider. And just to go back to Jensen Huang, NVIDIA is the largest company, not only in the U.S., but in the world by market capitalization. Why would he, Jensen Huang is, of course, raised in Taiwan and Taiwanese American, why wouldn't he have been automatically included in this delegation?
0: Well, because we all know what happened before. There's a back and forth between U.S. and China. On the one hand, U.S. wanted to impose more stricter export control, particularly during the Biden administration. And Trump wants to change that policy somewhat and sell some of the modified chips to China. So on the one hand, they can maintain a certain advantage over China, but at the same time, also making money. But it's very hard to, get both. Because in the United States, on the issue of national security, there's a lot of people opposed the export of NVIDIA chips, even though it's sort of watered down version of those chips sold to China. Within China, there's also very strong advocacy for using domestic chips instead of using Americans, because they suspect there is backdoor of those chips. So the last minute of Jensen Huang on the airplane means that finally both sides find some kind of pragmatic solutions that China will

0: import some of those chips. At the same time, the U.S. will open up doors for those exports.
1: So let's go to Jake Werner, joining us from Quincy Institute. Jake, can you talk about the significance of this meeting in the midst of the U.S.-Israeli war on Iran? You'd hardly know that that was happening if you just watched the toasts at the state dinner. We understand that China's most concerned about what they call the three T's, trade, technology, Taiwan is major. And Xi Jinping, at this point, Trump needs him. You had the Iranian foreign minister just going to China last week. What does President Trump need from China around the U.S.-Iran war? He put off that first meeting because it was happening. It's still happening.
2: Yeah, it's a big question what he can get. And I think it might be different what he needs from what he wants. Trump has asked publicly that China join other countries in helping him open the strait in the past, has sort of stepped back off of that request. And I don't think China has any interest in involving itself deeply in security matters in the region. But what China has done is it has backed up some of the negotiations that have been happening, has supported Pakistan, has had the prime mediating role. And China can give Iran a sense that its interests might be respected through the negotiation process, because China has a relationship with all actors in the region. So as much as the China-Iran relationship is highlighted in the U.S. foreign policy establishment, China's relationships with other regional countries like Saudi Arabia or United Arab Emirates are at least as important in terms of the economic relationship. They're significantly more important than those with Iran. So China has ties to all the countries in the region. It has acted in the past to help broker the normalizations of relations between Saudi Arabia and Iran. So it has some experience in this realm, sort of acting as a broker towards peace. And we can hope for China to bolster that role. What we're not going to get, I think, from China is a sort of one-sided backing of the U.S. position that asks for complete capitulation on the Iranian side. So I think what we need the U.S. to understand is that it needs to come up with a way to achieve stability in the region, and China can be a part of that if the U.S. can get to that kind of a settlement.
3: And Jake, what about the fact, I mean, according to the White House, the two sides, that is to say China and the U.S., agreed that the Strait of Hormuz must remain open to support the free flow of energy. And at the same time, China said that it's interested in increasing its oil imports from the U.S.
2: Yeah, China's energy policy has been to diversify its import sources for security reasons. So it still relies significantly on exports through the Strait of Hormuz, and so it does have a very real interest in maintaining the openness of the strait. At the same time, it has sourced oil and other energy imports from an increasing range of places, from Africa, Latin America, increasingly from Russia, as Russia's markets have closed after it invaded Ukraine. And so China is looking to diversify, and if there is a stable relationship with the United States, then it feels like it can draw on American energy. And that would give us a stake on the part of the United States in maintaining that stability in the relationship. Ultimately, the overriding concern on the Chinese side is whether there can be a stability in the U.S.-China bilateral relationship. And if the United States is economically invested in that relationship, it becomes more likely.
1: Let's talk more about Taiwan. This is Guo Jiankun, a spokesperson for the Chinese Foreign Ministry, speaking today.
4: In his talks with U.S. President Donald Trump, President Xi Jinping pointed out that the Taiwan question is the most important issue in China-U.S. relations. If it is handled properly, the bilateral relationship will enjoy overall stability. Otherwise, the two countries will have clashes and even conflicts, putting the entire relationship in great jeopardy. Taiwan independence and cross-strait peace are as irreconcilable as fire and water. Maintaining Maintaining peace and stability across the Taiwan Strait represents the greatest common ground between China and the U.S. The U.S. side must

0: handle the Taiwan issue with the utmost prudence.
1: So, Jake Werner, your perspective now on Taiwan. That's the Chinese foreign ministry spokesperson. You have Republicans and Democrats calling on President Trump again to move forward with the multi-billion dollar, $14 billion and more trade deal with Taiwan. You have the U.S., though, wanting Iran to, in a sense, mediate between the U.S. and Iran, wanting Xi Jinping to do that. Talk about what happens with Taiwan right now.
2: The question is whether the status quo can be maintained in a stable fashion. And in recent years, as the U.S.-China relationship has deteriorated, both sides have started to doubt whether they can trust the other side on this question, whether the other side respects the status quo and basically wants to maintain this kind of ambiguity over the status of Taiwan. The question is whether, as we stabilize the bilateral relationship, can we get back to a sense that both sides are invested in maintaining that form of stability or not? And so the big question for Trump really is how to manage that. I don't expect the Trump administration to kind of push towards increasing independence on the part of Taiwan. It seems like the China-Taiwan relationship is going in a more stable direction in over the course of recent months, as the opposition lawmaker, Zheng Niwan, the Taiwan opposition leader, came to Beijing and visited with Xi Jinping. So I think Beijing has some confidence that things are moving in a stabilizing direction. And so then the question is, can the improving relationship between the U.S. and China bolster that and give a sense that the ambiguous status quo is not further eroding?
3: And Zhou Hai, to go back to you, just earlier today, a few hours ago, the Kremlin announced that Putin, Russian President Vladimir Putin, would be visiting China very soon. If you could comment on the timing of that announcement and when this summit is expected to take place.
4: Well, first of all, President Putin is a regular visitor to China. He visits China every year, once or twice, or even more. And he has much more face-to-face talking with President Xi than President Xi with President Trump. It's been 30-some times. So there's a close tie between the two sides. And I think this time around, President Putin is coming right after President Trump's visit. There is some strategic intentions here. I think other than what we've been talking about, the Iran issue, the Ukraine issue will also be in focus, because I think right now both sides needs to come back to the negotiation table and try to find more common ground. And for that particular matter, I think President Putin needs to talk with President Xi and also get a picture of how China-U.S. relationship is moving forward. And I think in this triangle, you can see that previously, some of the American thinkers thinking that they can drive a wedge between China and Russia, and so far that hasn't been realized. China has stand firm with Russia on its normal economic relationship, its strategic cooperation. So I think for both sides, that's still a very much important bilateral relationship. I want to add something to what Jake just said about energy. I think China has a policy of diversifying its energy needs and also accelerating its transition toward green energy. From phase one trade deal, China has already agreed to purchase more energy from the United States, not starting from the Strait of Hormuz incident. And China will continue to purchase American energy if the energy is at a normal price and without the barrier of more and more trade disputes and added tariff. So I think that's an area in the future should be promising for both sides.
1: Zhou Hai, we want to thank you for being with us from Beijing, Director of International Political Studies at the Institute of World Economics and Politics in China's capital. And we want to thank Jake Werner, Director of the East Asia Program at the Quincy Institute for Responsible Statecraft, talking about this China-U.S. summit taking place in Beijing. President Trump just announced that he's invited Xi Jinping to Washington, D.C.

D.C. September 24th for a state visit. Coming up, artist and writer Molly Crabapple, author of the new best-selling book, Here Where We Live Is Our Country, The Story of the Jewish Bund. Stay with us.

0: Spring of Hope by Ahmed Saputra. This is Democracy Now!, democracynow.org, The War and Peace Report. I'm Amy Goodman with Nermeen Sheikh.
1: A new study finds a dramatic increase in Israel's attacks on the Gaza Strip in the 5 weeks since it halted its airstrikes on Iran. According to the Conflict Monitoring Group, ACLED, that is Armed Conflict Location and Event Data, Israel carried out 35% more attacks on Gaza in April than it did in March. According to the Gaza's health ministry, 120 Palestinians, including 13 children, have been killed since April 8th. All the attacks came despite a U.S. brokered ceasefire agreement that was supposed to have taken effect in October. This is Faiza Al-Ajrami, a displaced Palestinian living in a tent in Gaza City.
2: The war has not stopped yet. The war has not stopped in order for me to worry that it will return. The war is ongoing. The bombing continues, and every day we hear that there are martyrs here and there. There is grave danger everywhere. Every moment we are expecting a missile to fall on us, on my son or daughter. We are scared.
0: Israeli forces continue to occupy more than half of Gaza, forcing over 2 million people to crowd into a thinner sliver of land along the coast. More than 1 million people are living in makeshift tents, most others in damaged structures. On Friday, Palestinians across the occupied territories plan to mark Nakba Day, the day that marks the mass expulsion of Palestinians from their homes during Israel's founding in 1948.
1: Well, today we spend the rest of the hour looking at an often forgotten piece of history about Jewish anti-Zionist activists in Eastern Europe who opposed calls in the early 20th century to form a Jewish ethnostate in Palestine. We're joined by the award-winning artist and author Molly Crabapple. Her new book is titled Here Where We Live Is Our Country, The Story of the Jewish Bund. The Guardian praised the book, saying the relevance of her material for our present moment is impossible to ignore. Molly Crabapple is an award-winning artist and author. Thank you, Molly, so much for coming into the studio to talk to us. First of all, congratulations on the spectacular book. If you could just begin by explaining the title of the book, Here Where We Live Is Our Country, The Story of the Jewish Bund.
3: I'm so honored to be here and to be talking with you guys about my new book. Here Where We Live Is Our Country is a slogan from a Bundist campaign poster in 1918, and I chose it because it encompasses this value that the Bund was held, the value of Dokheit, here-ness. Born in probably the most anti-Semitic place on earth in 1897, the Bund built their philosophy on the defiant insistence that Eastern Europe was their home and they had a right to live in freedom, in dignity, and have a beautiful, flourishing life there. And they also rejected from the very start calls to create a Jewish ethnostate in Palestine.
0: Why?
3: The reasons they evolved as Zionism evolved, but there were two major ones. The first was that they felt that Zionism was a capitulation to the same bigots that wanted to kick Jews out of Europe. At a time when all of these governments were saying that Jews were swarthy Oriental foreigners that ought to

hell out to somewhere else. For Bundists, Zionists seem to agree. But after the Balfour Declaration gave Zionism the backing of the British Empire and the British Empire's bayonets, the Bundists opposed Zionism for another reason. They thought it was the handmaiden of imperialism. And Bundists scrupulously reported

0: the British occupation.
1: And Molly, as you just mentioned, that Tsarist Russia was perhaps the least welcoming place for the Jews of Eastern Europe, and that's the year that the Bund was the year it was the location where the Bund was created, and was that it was the year 1897, which is the same year that Theodor Herzl launched the World Zionist Organization. So, if you could talk about this, the coincidence of these two organizations, and also what gave rise to the two in that historical moment and place.
0: It is a great irony of history that 1897, the same year as 13 young Marxist troublemakers were gathering in a safe house attic in Vilna, Theodor Herzl was
2: In Vilna, Lithuania,
0: then part of the Tsarist Empire. That same year, Theodor Herzl was launching the Zionist Congress at a ritzy casino in Switzerland. And the two groups hated each other from the start. But let's talk about Herzl. Herzl came from a very different background than the Bundists did. He was not a citizen of the decrepit Tsarist Empire. Instead, he was a citizen of the Habsburg Empire, which was much more liberal. He came from Vienna, and he loved Vienna. All he actually wanted to do was assimilate, and in fact, he even joked that maybe Jews should just convert to Christianity. But it was covering the Dreyfus trial in France when an obviously innocent French military officer named Alfred Dreyfus was banged up on fake charges of spying and then shipped off to Devil's Island. And then there were huge anti-Jewish riots all over France. This experience of covering the Dreyfus trial as a journalist marked Herzl profoundly, and it convinced him that Europe was just racist at its core, and that as long as Jews didn't have a state of their own, they would always be at the mercy of European racism. And he would spend the next years of his life meeting with every single despot and autocrat that he could to try to acquire some land in order to create this Jewish state.
2: I went to Vilna with my mother and my brother, and a partisan took us into the woods, a woman partisan. And I'm wondering if you can talk about who the Jewish partisans were. It's a story that's not very well known, how they were connected to the Bund, and what the Bund at the time, since they weren't supporting the State of Israel, was calling for.
0: When the Nazis invaded Poland in 1939, the Bund was the most popular Jewish political party in the country. They had swept the Polish elections. They were the majority of Jewish seats in basically every major city in the country. And they were able to keep their underground going throughout the Nazi occupation. And the underground meant many things. On one hand, it meant partisans, but it also meant saving kids, having underground soup kitchens, smuggling newspapers all over the country. A young Bundist named Salomon Friedrich actually went undercover as a Polish railway worker and exposed the truth of the Treblinka death camp to the world. Now, who are the partisans? The partisans were young Jews, usually either Bundists, left-wing Zionists, or communists, who were able to escape to the woods, get weapons somehow, often from like the black market, occasionally from Red Army detachments, and to fight until the end of the war. And it was actually Jewish partisans who worked with the Red Army to liberate Vilna from the Nazis.
1: Well, let's just go to some context. As you point out in the book, this history, the history of the Bund, has been almost entirely erased. How did you unearth this history, and speak specifically about your great-grandfather?
0: Well, I grew up obsessed with my great-grandfather, Sam Rothbart. First off, my mom taught me how to paint, and Sam taught my mom how to paint. And so my whole life, I've always viewed the fact that I was an artist as a sort of gift that I had gotten from him through time. But he was also, he was a character, right? I grew up with his paintings all around me, his sculptures, photographs of him hanging from a chin-up bar by his ankles into his 80s, eating fire, playing a violin he made out of Venetian blinds. And he had this one body of work that I really loved. It was over 600 watercolors that he did of Volkovysk, his hometown in Belarus, hometown. He had

0: left in 1904. And they were every aspect of life, from him praying on Yom Kippur to him being a bad kid drawing mean caricatures of his rabbi in religious school. And he had one painting that I always loved. And it was a young woman, and she had the long skirt and the hair and an updo. And she was standing on a dirt road at twilight, and she was throwing a rock through a window. And next to her is her boyfriend with more rocks, because chivalry is not dead, right? Ladies should not be carrying her own rocks. And it was titled Itka the Boondist. And this drawing was so different than how I imagined a young Jewish woman would live in turn of the century czarist Russia, that I thought the key to why Itka was so different had to be in that word, Boondist. And that was how I came across the Bund, through my great-grandfather's drawings. And I explored the Bund more in 2018 when I wrote an article for the New York Review of Books, which has been the most viral article I've ever written in my life, that told the Bund story from, you know, its birth in the Tsarist Empire through its role in the Russian Revolution, interwar Poland, to its ultimate destruction in the Holocaust. And after I wrote this article, these amazing older people got in touch with me, people like the pioneering lesbian poet Irina Klepfitch, whose father, Michael, was the bomb maker in the ghetto, people like the great union leader, Mark Ehrlich, whose grandfather, Henrik Ehrlich, ran the Bund in Poland. And when I started hearing these stories from these amazing people about their families, I knew I was not finished with this. This was not going to be just like one article. This was going to be my life for quite some time. And so that's how I made the decision that I was going to write this book.
1: And talk more about going from the Bund and its role in the Warsaw Ghetto Uprising, which is so often ignored, to the anti-Zionist movement in the United States. I mean, you are telling a story, you're uncovering a story through your own family that leads right to your, to say the least, marvelous illustrations. You've won two Emmys for your illustrations and your writing, and how your grandfather and great-grandfather influenced you, both in your politics and your artistry.
0: Thank you. I mean, even though Sam died before I was born, I feel like he's someone who shaped my entire life. Not just the fact that he was a painter, not just the fact that being surrounded by paintings gave me permission to dream of being an artist. It was that Sam was a nonconformist in his bones, and he was a leftist. He was someone at a time when intermarriage was kind of taboo who welcomed my Puerto Rican father. He was someone who believed that everyone was created equal, even if he thought that artists were a little bit above. And I feel myself shaped by him. Now, in terms of the anti-Zionist movement and the Bund and the Warsaw Ghetto Revolt was the work of a group primarily called the Jewish Combat Organization, which was left-wing Zionists, Bundists, and communists. There were other people in the ghetto that fought, but that was the main group. And these were very young people. The youngest fighter was 13 years old. He was a Bundist named Lusiak Blondes. They had 50 guns from the Polish Home Army and one machine gun and homemade Molotov cocktails and light bulbs filled with battery acid. And with that, they launched the first urban revolt in Nazi-occupied Europe, and they held off the Nazis longer than the entire country of France. But as we know, courage cannot ultimately compete with airplanes and firebombs, and the Nazis annihilated 90% of Poland's Jews. After the war, there were pogroms in Poland that led to the majority of the Jewish community fleeing to displaced persons camps in American-occupied Germany. And these Jews spent years applying for visas to Western democracies that refused to accept them. Meanwhile, in the camps, Zionist groups quickly seized control of the camp administrations, And they use this power, which is, again, the power to distribute rations, the power to give people jobs and housing.

0: to coerce people to join the Haganah and eventually to take part in the Nakba and the creation of Israel. And despite this intense pressure, despite the unspeakable horrors that Bundestag went through, they held firm to their belief in internationalist solidarity and their opposition to a Jewish state. And there's a line that I think of from the great Bundist pedagogue Shlomo Mendelssohn. It was in the last article he wrote before his death in 1948, where he said that it was shocking that Jews, who had been the primary victims of fascism, were now adopting its methods to suppress dissent in the Jewish community. And he wrote, "It's as if the slaughterer has infected the victim with his germs during the slaughter."
1: So, Molly, I want to talk about one of the very interesting parts, or let's say form of the book, is the perspective from which you write. Your work, it seems to me, follows in the tradition of people who write a history from below, representing the voices of those who are oppressed, the subaltern outsiders. And you've said explicitly that you came to see you were writing not just about the Bund, but also, quote, a history of the 20th century from the point of view of the defeated. So if you could elaborate on that, and then the case you make again and again that the Bund was in fact not a failure, it was defeated, and that's a very different thing.
0: The Bund story from 1897 to 1945 is the story of the 20th century in Europe. It is the story of World War I, of the collapse of the old multi-ethnic empires and the creation of new violently nationalist ethnostates. It's the story of the Russian Revolution and the Russian Civil War. It's the story of independent Poland and the story of the Holocaust. And one of the sort of guiding quotes that I had in my mind when I was writing this book was by Mahmoud Darwish. It's the quote that I start the book with, where he says, let's read it. "Soon we will search in the margins of your history in distant countries for what was once our history." That's Mahmoud Darwish, 11 Stars Over Andalusia. And this quote was a guiding thing for me because the Bund, they never took state power, right? They were kicked out of Russia by the Bolsheviks. They fought a valiant fight and became the most powerful Jewish party in Poland between the wars. But ultimately, you know, Poland was run by nationalists, Polish nationalists. And they were murdered during the Holocaust, and then the remnants of them were suppressed by the Soviet-backed dictatorship afterwards. And so there aren't the resources about the Bund that there would be about the people who won, right? Like, there is not the things that you'd read about George Washington or Vladimir Lenin, for that matter. So instead, writing about the Bund, it was a project of searching in the margins of other histories, of reading other people's memoirs, of going to countries, like I went to Ukraine during the Russian invasion. I went to Lithuania, I went to Poland, and looking at the margins. And then also, the Bund wrote in Yiddish, which is the language of the Jewish working class of Eastern Europe. This is not a largely spoken language today. Yiddish never had state power. It never had the resources to have an Académie Française, you know? And in order to write about the Bund, I had to learn Yiddish. And so much of this process was about going through these archives, looking at pages that were printed with hectograph, that were so faded and crumbled that I could barely make out those letters. It was like an act of necromancy and an act of reclamation.
2: Also, you quote at the beginning of your book, Molly, "Tradition is not the worship of ashes, it's the preservation of fire." Gustav Mahler. If you can talk about what that means to you, and also the researching, writing, traveling for this book in the midst of what Israel was doing in Gaza.
0: I use that quote because for me, this book is not just taking some dinosaur bones, right, and putting them in a glass case at a museum. This is the preservation of our leftist past. I mean, the Bund is a Jewish story, but it is not for Jews alone. This is a history that belongs to all rebels. It belongs to everyone who believes in the necessity of human solidarity. And I viewed this book as my

0: my contribution towards the preservation of that fire. I mean, the research I did for this book is a bit lunatic, I would say. I think because I don't have a college degree, I came in with a sense of inferiority. I was like, I must learn everything. I read every single book I could in English, Spanish, French, and then eventually Yiddish as well. I had Polish and Russian research assistants who showed me perspectives like that of the great Polish socialist Zygmunt Zaremba, a comrade of the Bundists. I translated endless Yiddish pamphlets, including many pamphlets that have never been digitized before, especially anti-Zionist Yiddish literature from the Bund. I translated the work of their enemies as well, of Bolsheviks, of Zionists. I traveled to countries where the very urban grid had been erased in the streets that the Bund walked. Warsaw was systematically destroyed by the Nazis during the war. The streets that the Bund lived on, that they had their battles on, largely aren't there. But I wanted to see what the sunlight was like, and I wanted to see what wildflowers grew there. And I went to the grave of Patty Kremer, who is one of the pioneers of the Bund. Her grave was outside Vilnius in Ponar Forest. And I played the song that she sang with the women before she was murdered, which is Dishvua, the oath. And, I mean, how did this feel to write the majority of this during the Israeli genocide of Gaza? I mean, I think it broke me in probably ways that I have difficulty expressing. I mean, to forensically reconstruct the genocide of the Jews of Warsaw, while a country that claims the Holocaust as some sort of sick justification for its crimes does a genocide in Gaza as it segments and liquidates Gaza block by block, as Israeli bulldozers and bombs efface Gaza like Nazi bombs effaced Warsaw. You know, there were often protests for Palestine downstairs at the library where I worked, and I would go down and join them.
1: Molly Crabapple, author of the new best-selling book, Here Where We Live Is Our Country, The Story of the Jewish Bund. It became a New York Times bestseller before it was even published. That does it for our show. I'll be in Atlanta, Georgia on Friday night. We'll be celebrating WRFG, also showing the film about Democracy Now! It'll be screening. That screening will take place in Atlanta. On Saturday, we'll be in Austin, Texas, and we'll also be in Houston, Texas this weekend, celebrating KPFK as well as Co-op Radio in Austin. You can check our website, KPFT, in Houston, which was blown up by the Ku Klux Klan when it first was founded in 1970. To see the travel plan for this weekend and the showing of Steal the Story, please go to democracynow.org. I'm Amy Goodman.
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1: If you have concerns about anything broadcast by Radio Southland, please contact the station manager, who will investigate it accordingly. 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

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Yeah. Hey, hey. She say, do you love me? I tell her only partly. 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

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Killers in the jungle. Killers in the jungle. Killers in the jungle. Yo, listen, you hear that? Killers in the jungle. Killers in the jungle. Killers in the jungle.

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Killers in the jungle. Killers in the jungle. Killers in the jungle. Yo, listen, you hear that? Killers in the jungle. Killers in the jungle. Killers in the jungle.

0: If you have concerns about anything broadcast by Radio Southland, please contact the station manager, who will investigate it accordingly. 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Written complaints must be lodged within 20 working days of the broadcast. If you're unhappy with the response or your complaint relates to a privacy or an election issue, you can contact the Broadcasting Standards Authority directly at bsa.govt.nz.
1: The following program may contain music with language or themes which some might consider offensive. We advise discretion.
2: Crave Rave in the mix sessions with Jake. 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
1: Reports suggest the US is preparing criminal charges against the 94-year-old former Cuban leader Raúl Castro.
2: I think it is impossible to put Raúl Castro on trial. And we, the Cubans, always have to go forward for our people. If they want to put Raúl on trial, we'll have to defend Cuba tooth and nail.
1: A deadly attack on a Pakistani army base near the border with Afghanistan, and the latest from Africa, where the region's top health agency declares an Ebola outbreak in the Democratic Republic of Congo. Also, the Palestinian National Authority say a 15-year-old boy has been killed by Israeli soldiers in the occupied West Bank.
3: Our lives have become a living hell. We've come to be treated as spoils of war. Settlers can now enter any house or farm and confiscate everything inside.
1: The Israeli army said Fayad Zidane Waste was throwing stones at Israeli vehicles on a road. And the story of peacocks ruffling feathers in Italy. Also follow this update.
4: BBC News with Sue Montgomery. China's President Xi Jinping has accepted an invitation from Donald Trump to travel to the United States later this year. The announcement came as President Trump was on his way home from a two-day summit in Beijing. Speaking to journalists, Mr. Trump said he had made what he called fantastic trade deals, though none have been officially confirmed. He also said he was not looking for Taiwan to move towards independence. More details from Laura Bicker in Beijing.
5: On the flight back to the US, Mr. Trump told reporters on Air Force One that Beijing had agreed to buy 200 Boeing aircraft with a potential commitment to buy 750 more. He said China would also buy billions of dollars of US farm products. The US president added he'd talked a lot about Taiwan with the Chinese leader, who had pushed him to end arms sales to the self-governing island Beijing claims as its territory. He said he had made no commitment, but would be talking to the leader of Taiwan before making a decision.
4: The World Health Organization is calling for countries to do more to restrict the sale of nicotine pouches to young people. It says the highly addictive products, which users place under their lips, are being aggressively marketed to teenagers. Clitzia Sala has this report.
6: The industry says nicotine pouches help adult smokers move away from tobacco and are meant for over-18s. But the World Health Organization warns that what it calls deceptive tactics are driving a rapid rise in their consumption among young people worldwide, creating the risk of a new generation of nicotine addicts. Manufacturers are accused of using bright packaging and sweet flavors like bubblegum and gummy bears and promoting the pouches through social media influencers to offset falling smoking rates.
4: Officials in northwest Pakistan say militants have stormed an army post, killing at least 8 soldiers and injuring 35 others. 9 of the attackers were reportedly killed in the fighting. Pakistan blames neighbouring Afghanistan of harbouring militant groups, but the Taliban in Kabul deny the accusations. Caroline Davis reports from Islamabad.
7: According to

0: Pakistan officials, the militants rammed a vehicle filled with explosives into the camp before opening fire at the outpost, a security installation used to counter cross-border attacks. The Pakistani Taliban has been reported to have claimed the attack. Last weekend, many police officers were killed in a similar incident in Banu, also close to Afghanistan's border.
1: American media say Washington is taking steps to indict Raul Castro, the 94-year-old former Cuban president and brother of the revolutionary leader. The charges are said to relate to Cuba shooting down two civilian planes 30 years ago. BBC News. Israel says it's targeted the leader of Hamas's military wing in Gaza, who it said was one of the architects of the deadly mass attack on Israel on October the 7th, 2023. The joint statement by Prime Minister Benjamin Netanyahu and the Defense Minister Yisrael Katz did not say whether Izzedine al-Haddad had been killed. Talks between Somalia's government and the opposition about holding democratic elections have collapsed. President Hassan Sheikh Mohamud has been seeking to move Somalia away from a system based around clan elders towards democratic elections. The opposition says the president plans to centralize power. It's been confirmed that the highly infectious disease Ebola has broken out in the east of the Democratic Republic of Congo. Uganda's health ministry also confirmed that the death of a patient in intensive care on Thursday had been caused by the virus. Our Africa correspondent Thomas Mukwana reports.
2: New cases of Ebola have been recorded in two towns in the eastern DRC province of Ituri. They're near the border with both Uganda and South Sudan, where there is intense population movement because of mining. The Africa Center for Disease Control warns that this poses a risk of cross-border infections. So far, 65 people are believed to have died from this new outbreak, although only four of them have been confirmed to be positive. A further 264 people are suspected to be infected. Africa CDC says initial findings suggest the presence of a new variant, which may be harder to treat as vaccines have been developed against the most common Zaire strain.
1: Peru's Electoral Commission has announced that the left-wing candidate Roberto Sanchez has secured second place in the first round of the presidential election. It means he will face the right-wing frontrunner Keiko Fujimori in the June runoff. It took more than a month to count all the votes. BBC News.
3: Hello, you're listening to the newsroom from the BBC World Service. With me, Ankur Desai. Welcome to the programme. We begin with the latest developments in the ever-tense relationship between the US and Cuba. American media are reporting that Washington is taking steps to indict the former president of the country, Raul Castro. The 94-year-old led the country from 2008 to 2018, succeeding his brother, the revolutionary leader Fidel Castro. The charges are believed to relate to an incident 30 years ago in which Cuba shot down planes flown by a Florida-based humanitarian organization. The move comes amid a US blockade that has choked the island of virtually all fuel supplies. Yesterday, the head of the CIA met Cuban officials in Havana. President Trump was asked about the indictment plans a few hours ago.
4: I don't want to comment on that. I'll let DOJ comment on it. But they need help, as you know. And you talk about a declining country. They are really a nation or a country in decline. So we're going to see. We have a lot to talk about on Cuba, but not maybe for today.
3: Analysts say any attempt by Washington to arrest Raul Castro would be likely to meet huge opposition in Cuba. These people in Havana gave their respect, their perspective, I should say.
5: I think it is impossible to put Raul Castro on trial. And we, the Cubans, always have to go forward for our people, despite all the needs and problems caused by the blockade. But if they want to put Raul on trial, we'll have to defend Cuba tooth and nail.
6: If they think of doing it now, that's bad, because he's an old man. Maybe at another time. Maybe a humanitarian organization will come along, I don't know, and then the people might even support it. But doing it now would be an injustice to Raul.
3: Well, to unpack all of this, I spoke to our Cuba correspondent, Will Grant. I began by asking him what actually happened back in 1996 when those planes were shot down.
7: Raul Castro has always essentially been the number two to Fidel Castro, which was his role then. He was the head of the armed forces, a very, very important figure in the Cuban Revolution. Now, because he was the head of the armed forces, the allegation has been directed at him is that the responsibility

0: responsibility for the shooting down of these two civilian aircraft. They belonged to an organisation called Brothers to the Rescue, an NGO that was providing humanitarian assistance but was also dropping propaganda leaflets over Havana, trying to encourage uprising and so on. They were warned repeatedly about that by the Cuban authorities, that they were violating Cuban airspace, and there's a lot of controversy over whether or not they were actually in Cuban airspace when they were hit. It is one of the moments in Washington's relationship with Havana, and now, 30 years on, to see it become a point by which the Department of Justice might indict Raul Castro is nothing less than extraordinary.
1: What would be extraordinary is if they are able to fully indict him. What would be the repercussions of that?
0: I think if the Americans were to do something as radical as indict and then possibly even arrest Raul Castro, that would obviously come up against a lot of pushback in Cuba itself. Not just against the Cuban government and government supporters, but I think ordinary Cubans would think that crosses a line. I certainly think it would amount to a serious escalation of tensions between the two sides, and it would be clearly something that the Cuban government would push back against with all its might.
1: Because what is President Trump hoping to achieve? Or what would a win look like for him? Because he's always talking about winning, isn't he, when it comes to geopolitics?
0: He is, and I think in the Cuban example, the win boils down to a change in the Cuban leadership at the very top. This indictment, if it comes to fruition, would be potentially a bargaining tool in that change, or in trying to force that change. But I think the idea for him is to pressure the island so much that it has no choice but to put reforms in place.
1: It's a really difficult time for Cubans at the moment as well. Protests have been breaking out in Havana. We've seen the blackout, some of the worst in decades as well. Just give us a sense of what people are going through right now and I guess how they're coping.
0: Every time I've been to Cuba this year, which has been quite a few, it seems to have gotten gradually worse. People are more desperate, people are more tired because they're having to try to get through the nights simply with no electricity, no air conditioning. Mosquitoes getting worse, it's getting hotter now, so people are uncomfortable. So that picture straight away is of an exhausted population. You combine it as well with rubbish trucks not doing their rounds, no cars on the streets, getting to and from work is a challenge, schools are being shuttered, hospitals are only taking emergency cases. The combination of factors really does feel like an island under siege.
1: Any possible light at the end of this dark tunnel at the moment?
0: I mean, the fact that the CIA director sat down with the top echelons of the Cuban government suggests movement. It is such an unlikely political development between the two nations that I think that is something that ordinary people will look at and say, well, something's afoot. What that something is the bit that they don't know. Does it mean that there is a negotiation process of removing some of the top figures in exchange for an easing of the sanctions? That would be, I think, the hope of a lot of ordinary Cubans, is that there could be some kind of negotiated solution to this that allows crude oil to flow back to the island.
1: Will Grant reporting. Taiwan says it will deepen ties with the US following talks between President Trump and the Chinese leader Xi Jinping in Beijing. The Taiwanese foreign minister also said it was China that was increasing what he called regional risks. Earlier on his way home from a visit to Beijing, President Trump said he had discussed US arms sales to Taiwan with his Chinese counterpart. China, though, strongly opposes such sales, viewing Taiwan as a renegade province. Well, speaking on Air Force One, Mr. Trump said he had listened to President Xi about Beijing's opposition to Taiwanese independence, but had not given any commitments.
2: I'll be making decisions. But, you know, I think the last thing we need right now is a war. That's 9,500 miles away. I think that's the last thing we need. We're doing very well.
3: Would the U.S. defend Taiwan if it came to it?
2: I don't want to say that. I'm not going to say that. There's only one person that knows that. You know who it is? Me.
1: We're joined now from Washington by our White House reporter, Bernd de Boosman. Bernd, what's the latest then on this matter? And how much was Taiwan discussed in general?
4: Well, Taiwan's a very important issue to many lawmakers here in Washington. And in the short term, the main issue is there's a $14 billion arms sale that has already been approved by Congress, but which has been repeatedly delayed. Now, ahead of Mr. Trump's visit to Beijing, it was given kind of tremendous weight by Democratic lawmakers and Republican lawmakers, including

0: senators who sent President Trump a letter urging him to move ahead with the sale and formally notify President Xi while they were meeting in Beijing. That didn't happen, and President Trump said that he still hasn't determined whether the sale would go through. And it puts him in quite a delicate position politically here in the U.S. By remaining ambiguous, he does open himself up to criticism from lawmakers, including many of the China hawks within his own party. There's no guarantee we'll get an answer anytime soon. I was speaking to some experts earlier today who said that any deal, that arms deal for Taiwan that President Trump approves, that would imperil the upcoming visit from President Xi to Washington in September. And at the same time, any suggestion that the deal hasn't gone through because of the meetings in Beijing, that would really anger some of the more hawkish members of Trump's own party, including many of his MAGA base. I mean, after all, President Trump is someone who spent a decade really criticizing China in very strong language.
1: Something else on the table, I guess, the blockade of the Strait of Hormuz, which has affected China. How much of this was discussed in terms of, I guess, China alluding to help with the reopening of this key waterway? Do we know much more in terms of the Chinese cooperation to help with this?
0: Well, there's been very few details, and we know that China was always supposed to be a large part of the discussion, but there appears to have been really quite little breakthrough. While Trump said that China would help, many in China clearly see the war in Iran as something that's not their responsibility to solve, even if they suffer economically from it. And today, their foreign ministry said only that it should be open as soon as possible, but that offers little detail into where we go next.
1: Very briefly, just 15 seconds, how pleased was President Trump with his visit to Beijing?
0: Very pleased, and I think you heard his language soften. This is a man who had previously accused China of ripping off the U.S. and killing tens of thousands of Americans with fentanyl, and I think we're starting to see a much softer tone from Trump. He hopes he can build on in September and in at least two subsequent meetings that are expected between the two of them.
1: Yeah, absolutely. Yeah, the first of four planned meetings has ended, and we'll wait for more in the coming weeks and months. Thanks so much, Bernd de Boosman there, our reporter from the White House in Washington. Next to Pakistan, where the country's fraught relations with Afghanistan are continuing to escalate. Pakistani officials say militants stormed an army post near the Afghanistan border, killing at least eight troops. Nine of the attackers were reportedly killed in the fighting. Now, this is the latest in a string of deadly incidents in the border region. Three other militant attacks in recent days have killed nearly 30 people. Pakistan blames Afghanistan for harboring militant groups, but the Taliban-controlled government has denied the accusations. Let's get more then from our global affairs correspondent Ambarasan Ethirajan, who's with me now in the newsroom studio. Just how serious then are these latest skirmishes?
2: They have been increasing for the past few months, and especially for the past week. And this one has been a bit dramatic in terms of the scale and also the nature of the attack. And what the local people and the journalists over there, they were saying was the militants, they rammed an explosives-laden vehicle into this building. And it exploded and causing a lot of damage. And soon after, dozens of insurgents, they started attacking. There was a gun battle. And many soldiers were killed and many were injured. And one of the journalists, he was saying that, in fact, the explosion, the sound could be, the noise could be heard about 20 kilometers away in a market. That was the powerful, that impact of this explosion. And also, the reinforcements, they could not be sent, because this is a very remote region bordering Afghanistan. So it is a difficult terrain, mountainous terrain. And this is the third attack in recent days. So it is likely to raise tensions between Islamabad and Kabul once again.
1: I mean, relations have been tense for quite some time between the two countries. Is there a way this could escalate into something larger? And why is there underlying tension there?
2: And that's the fear, that it could lead to more tensions between the two countries. What we have seen in the last 6 or 7 months have been border attacks by Pakistan and also Taliban responding to some of these attacks. And hundreds of people have been killed over the months. And there was an attempt by the Gulf countries, especially Qatar and Saudi Arabia, to broker a ceasefire that was late last year. And last month, both sides, Afghans and Pakistanis, they met in China. Even though they agreed to reduce the escalation, there was no formal ceasefire. But all these attacks is likely to trigger those tensions once again.
1: Okay, just very briefly, Tariq-e-Taliban and Pakistan have claimed responsibility for this latest attack. Do we know much more about this militant group?
2: It's an alliance of various insurgent groups, Islamist insurgent groups.

0: and they want to impose their version of Islam, and they want to have their influence, especially in the northwestern part of Pakistan. And that's accusation that they are getting support inside Afghanistan, which the Taliban authorities, they deny.
1: Okay, we'll leave it there. Thank you so much, our global affairs correspondent Amber Hassan Ethirajan. You're listening to The Newsroom from the BBC World Service. Next, an outbreak of Ebola in the east of the Democratic Republic of Congo has spread to neighbouring Uganda. The health ministry in Kampala says the highly infectious disease has already killed one person. Earlier, the African Union's public health agency said it detected the virus in samples taken in Congo's Ituri province, saying there had been 65 deaths out of nearly 250 suspected cases so far. Our reporter Emery Makumeno sent this update earlier from Kinshasa.
2: We understand that authorities have started contact tracing in all these towns in Mongwalu, in Bwampere, and also in Bunia, where Bunia is the capital city of the Ituri province, and they are suspecting some cases there as well, so they are all busy verifying. But what is important here is that the sequencing is what they are doing here in Kinshasa at the National Institute of Biomedical Research to find out which strain are we dealing with here. Is it the Zaire? Is it the other strains? The Africa CDC director, Dr. Jean Kaseya, has already expressed a concern that they think this is not the Zaire strain, while we do have a vaccine that can be used for the Zaire and not for the other strain. So that's what we understand, but we don't have much when it comes to how many people are under treatment, how many contact cases have been found. So we hope that tomorrow the health minister has promised a press conference and we'll know more on the situation tomorrow. Since 2021, the Congolese army is in operation in that particular province of Ituri, where you have dozens of armed groups, including the Islamic State affiliate, the Allied Democratic Forces. So there is a security concern in Ituri. The health system is also grappling with some funding issues. We do have a strong presence when it comes to some other illnesses like Ebola, because the government isn't alone with this. It depends on partners and other aid workers to rally in order to help fight outbreaks in general, and particularly this one as well.
1: Emery Makumeno reporting. Russia and Ukraine have exchanged just over 200 prisoners of war each as part of an agreement brokered by President Trump and the United Arab Emirates. They're the first of 1,000 from each side due to be released. President Zelensky said some of the Ukrainians had fought in places like the Chernobyl nuclear plant and Mariupol, including during the defense of a steel plant there, Azovstal. The Ukrainian soldier Alexander had defended Mariupol before spending 1,500 days in captivity, but now he has been released.
3: I'm overwhelmed with emotion to return to my native land after 4 years. These are the kind of emotions you probably experience only once in a lifetime.
1: Our correspondent in Kyiv is Abdujalil Abdurasulov.
4: Most of the Ukrainian soldiers were detained by Russia in 2022, so at the very beginning of the Russian invasion. Some of them were defenders of the city of Mariupol in the south. Some of them were detained in the north. And there were also soldiers who were defending Chernobyl as well. And Ukraine says that one of the main criteria for them to include those prisoners of war in the exchange list is the duration of time they spent in prison in Russia. And also, it's very symbolic for Ukraine as well to exchange those who were defending the city of Mariupol, because those people became a symbol of resilience for Ukraine. Those units from Azov and from the Ukrainian Marines who spent weeks defending the city despite the fact that they were surrounded by the Russian forces. For many Ukrainians, they are the symbol now of resilience and victory as well, because for them, once these soldiers return back, it certainly boosts their confidence, and they believe that the Ukrainian army is on the right path. Why it's happening now? This discussion of prisoner exchange started quite a while ago, and it was also brokered with the help of the United States and the United Arab Emirates. And it was part of the negotiations to renew the peace talks between Russia and Ukraine. These talks got delayed because the events in the Middle East, because of the war in Iran.

0: on. And one of the options for Ukraine was to push this exchange, the prisoners exchange. And that's what they achieved. Now they're hoping to have a new round of peace talks.
1: Abdujalil Abdurasulov in Ukraine. Well, meanwhile, there's been an update. A major fire at one of Russia's biggest oil refineries at Ryazan, which was targeted in a Ukrainian drone attack. The local governor says four people were killed, including a child, when apartment buildings in the city were hit. The Palestinian National Authority says a 15-year-old boy has been killed by Israeli soldiers in the occupied West Bank. The Israeli army said Fahd Zidan Oes was eliminated for throwing stones at Israeli vehicles. They described him and two others with him as terrorists. This is the latest incident in the occupied West Bank, where minor disturbances have been responded to with deadly force, as our correspondent Emin Nader reports from Jerusalem.
2: According to the United Nations, a Palestinian child is being killed by either settlers or Israeli troops every week in the West Bank, with settler attacks at a 20-year high. The day before Fahd Zidan Awais's killing, his village of El-Lubn al-Sharqiya was rocked by another teenager's death. 16-year-old Yusuf Kabne was shot in the chest during clashes with settlers. Family members said Jewish settlers entered the community attempting to seize sheep. Israeli soldiers followed. Not long after, Yusuf was dead. While the Israeli military said they responded to reports of Palestinians taking settlers' livestock and were investigating the incident. 60-year-old Ismail Awais is from the village.
3: Our lives have become a living hell, and unfortunately we've come to be treated as spoils of war. Settlers can now enter any house or farm and confiscate everything inside, as if we are the spoils of war. What's even more infuriating is that the army now protects these settlers when they attack our residential areas and farms.
2: After more than 2 years of war in the region, conditions in the West Bank have deteriorated significantly. The Israeli government's support for settler expansion, along with settler attacks, a beleaguered economy, and an ever-growing network of Israeli military checkpoints are compounding the suffering of Palestinians there. The deaths of two teenage boys in El-Lubn al-Sharqiya are the latest signs of this impossible situation.
1: Emin Eder reporting. A story about peacocks now. With their brightly coloured feathers, they're definitely eye-catching. But for some people in a seaside town in Italy, peacocks have become annoying. Carlo Conti explains why.
4: It's being called a peacock invasion. In Punta Marina, on Italy's Adriatic coast, more than 100 of the colourful birds have taken over the streets of this quiet seaside village near the city of Ravenna, strutting their iridescent feathers, perching on rooftops, wandering into gardens, and waking residents before dawn with their mating calls. The birds have lived around the town for years. Local legend says it began with one escaped peacock in the nearby pine forest before someone eventually introduced a mate. But their numbers are thought to have grown sharply during the COVID lockdowns, when quieter streets brought the peacocks further into town. Now, with few predators in the urban area, the colony has spread. And for some residents, the charm has given way to frustration.
5: Peacocks are a problem because they're not in their natural environment. They're animals that certainly need to be protected, but they should be caught and taken to a habitat that's suitable for them. Certainly not in the middle of residential areas, in gardens, on rooftops, or on top of cars, because residents end up having to pay for the damage out of their own pockets. And that's not fair.
4: Others say they block traffic, ruin gardens, and leave the streets covered in droppings. The males also peck at shiny surfaces, apparently mistaking their own reflections for rivals. But Punta Marina is split. Some want the birds out, while others say they've become part of the town's identity and even a tourist attraction. Shops are selling peacock souvenirs, a bakery has made peacock-shaped biscuits, and curious visitors are flocking to the town to take pictures. There have also been offers to rehome them. A nearby safari park says it could take some in, while Italian pop star Elettra Lamborghini, the granddaughter of the sports car founder, has reportedly offered to adopt some too. And then there is Emanuele Crescentini, a self-appointed peacock ranger who thinks Punta Marina should learn to live with its new residents.
6: If they come to live in your garden, they really are a problem. But there's plenty of space in Punta Marina. They could live out everywhere and cause no trouble.

0: at all. We could set an example of intelligent and mature coexistence. We can easily manage it.
1: Ravenna Council says a census will be carried out by the end of the month, with experts counting not just how many peacocks there are, but how many are male and female before deciding what to do next. But until then, Punta Marina's most flamboyant residents are here to stay.
2: Carla Conti reporting there. Right, you've been listening to The Newsroom from the BBC World Service with me, Ankur Desai. Thanks so much for your company, and from the team, we'll see you on the next edition.
3: Thank you for joining us. In half an hour, it's BBC Conversations.
4: We bring together two men who have survived hantavirus, the potentially deadly rodent-borne disease that recently infected passengers on a cruise ship in the Atlantic. Lorne in Canada says, "My heart failed, and I apparently died for 11 minutes. Hear the full story.
3: That's followed by Crowd Science asking, why do we itch?
5: In this sense, it belongs to the protection mechanism of the body, like perception of touch and pain and everything. So without itch, maybe we would not survive as a human being.
3: And at 21 GMT, the interview sits down with Venezuelan opposition leader Leopoldo López.
6: There's still fear. There are still consequences. There is still censorship. Hundreds of websites are blocked. Hundreds of radio stations were expropriated and closed.
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7: Hello, I'm Adi Adedoyin, and this is Sport Today on the BBC World Service. Manchester City will play in the FA Cup final for the fourth season in a row. Pep Guardiola's side were beaten in the showpiece event in 2024 and 2025. We'll look ahead to Saturday's final against Chelsea at Wembley. We'll bring you the latest from the second round at Golf's US PGA Championship. And the Diamond League season begins this Saturday with the first of two meets in China. 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Join us in the next 2 minutes.
8: BBC News with Chris Aldridge. Israel says it targeted the leader of Hamas's military wing in Gaza, who it said was one of the architects of the deadly October the 7th attack on Israel in 2023. It's not said whether Ezzedine Al-Haddad had been killed, but a senior Israeli security official has said initial indications suggested he had been. China's foreign minister says President Xi Jinping has accepted an invitation to visit the United States later this year. The announcement came as President Trump returned home from a two-day summit in Beijing. The World Health Organization is calling for countries to do more to restrict the sale of nicotine pouches to young people. It says the highly addictive products, which users keep in their mouth, are being aggressively marketed to teenagers, creating the risk of a new generation of nicotine users. Officials in northwest Pakistan say militants have stormed an army post near the Afghan border. At least eight Pakistani soldiers were killed. It's been confirmed that the highly infectious disease Ebola has broken out in the east of the Democratic Republic of Congo. Uganda's health ministry also confirmed that the virus had killed a hospital patient there. Talks between Somalia's government and the opposition about holding democratic elections have collapsed. President Hassan Sheikh Mohamed has been seeking to move Somalia away from a clan-based system. A court in central India has ruled that an ancient religious complex claimed by both Hindus and Muslims is a temple of a Hindu deity. The court said archaeological references showed that the 11th century site was a temple dedicated to the Hindu goddess of learning. Peru's electoral commission has announced that the left-wing candidate Roberto Sanchez has secured second place in the first round of presidential elections. He'll face the right-wing frontrunner Keiko Fujimori in the June runoff. BBC News.
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7: And welcome to today's programme with me, Adi Adedoyin. Some of the world's best golfers have struggled with the conditions on the second day at the US PGA Championship. We'll be live in Pennsylvania for the latest. We'll also talk athletics with the Diamond League season getting underway this weekend. But first, the Manchester City manager Pep Guardiola says he believes their season will have been really, really good no matter what happens in the Premier League title race and this weekend's FA Cup final. Manchester City are travelling to Wembley to take on Chelsea.

0: Chelsea in the showpiece event for English football on Saturday. It's the fourth season in a row that they've reached the FA Cup final, but they lost the match in 2024 and 2025.
1: A new players and it's forgotten. So a new game against Chelsea, and of course we're at a final and have to try to raise the trophy.
0: You'll be able to hear the FA Cup final live on the BBC World Service from Wembley on Saturday. And joining us right now for our regular Friday football preview this week are BBC football reporter Rob Schofield and Sport Today's John Bennett. Hello to you both.
2: Hi, Eddie.
3: Hi, Eddie.
0: John, Guardiola has got an incredible record of getting to Wembley, hasn't he? But how much motivation will last season's defeat in the FA Cup final be given him and his team?
2: I think a lot of motivation. They're still pretty upset, I think, about the fact that Dean Henderson wasn't sent off, the Crystal Palace goalkeeper, last season when they lost after a handball outside the box. And, of course, that defeat the year before against Manchester United, which really hurt. So no matter what Guardiola says, and we heard it there about it being a different team, new players, there'll always be that extra motivation. Plus, it's Bernardo Silva's last final before he leaves, and possibly Pep Guardiola's last final before he leaves, although, again, he batted away questions about his future today. But you're right to pick out that Wembley record. 24 visits with Manchester City since Guardiola took over, and it was a special ground for him before he arrived at Man City because he won the European Cup there as a player with Barcelona and the Champions League there as a manager with Barcelona.
0: Yeah, it's an incredible record, isn't it? Rob, it's a big few days for City with a must-win game in the Premier League title race on Tuesday. But are you expecting the strongest possible lineup tomorrow?
3: Yeah, I am, Addy. I mean, Haaland, Cherky, Doku should all come back in after being rested in the 3-0 win over Crystal Palace. Six changes on Wednesday. But I thought the likes of Foden, Marmoush, Savinho did well coming in, and they'll need to keep that up, I think, as after the FA Cup final, it's Bournemouth away and then Aston Villa at home on the final day. Arsenal have it easier on paper, Burnley and then Palace. I think the nature of that West Ham win was huge for them, and I fully expect them to do it now and lift that first league title in 20 years, Arsenal.
0: As for Chelsea, this will be a high point in what's been a very, very difficult season. They're currently ninth in the Premier League table. And after Enzo Maresca and Liam Rossignol left during the season, a rookie under-21s coach, Callum McFarlane, is in charge at Wembley.
4: I can't tell you exactly how I'm going to feel on the day. Trying to make it as normal as possible. I've taken a few games now at this level. Not a game of this magnitude, of course, a cup final, but I'll try and stay as level as possible. The players, the process, the way we work will be the same. So yeah, I'm sure I feel a lot of emotions on that day.
0: And Rob, I bet he wasn't thinking this was going to be the situation at the start of the season. What have you made of his time as interim boss so far?
3: Yeah, impressed. His whole family, Chelsea fans, interviewed him after the FA Cup semi-final win at Wembley. I was impressed, calm, grounded, keeps things very basic, never says too much. Quite a contrast to Rossignol. But he's not having the same impact as he did in the first interim spell. And that was always likely with the team trending downwards. Champions League to maybe no European football at all next season. Lots of questions for Chelsea.
0: So how do you think it's going to play out on Saturday? You first, John?
2: Well, I looked at the records. So since losing the Champions League final in 2021, Manchester City unbeaten in 13 games against Chelsea, winning 10. That's a great record. Plus, you take into account the way Chelsea have been playing recently, as Rob said, their poor form. What is it? Only two wins in their last 11. You have to say Man City big favourites. But, of course, we said that before the last two cup finals.
3: Yeah, I think we might see a special moment or two maybe from Enzo or Palmer. But they're a team of individuals, Chelsea. And I think City, as a unit, you know, with potential magic moments themselves, I think they'll overrun them and I think they'll lift the FA Cup.
0: Yeah, and they go into this with momentum, don't they? And remember, Lee James will be at Wembley for Sports World on Saturday. You can hear the whole match live with us from inside the ground on the BBC World Service. Now, with second place Manchester City playing in the FA Cup final and top of the table Arsenal not back in action until Monday, this dramatic Premier League title race takes a break this weekend, so all eyes will be on the relegation battle. Tottenham and West Ham are the two teams fighting it out to avoid the drop, and West Ham could move out of the relegation zone if they beat Newcastle away from home on Sunday. Here's Newcastle's boss, Eddie Howe, on the relegation battle.
5: Can never predict that before the season starts, and I think that's the beauty of this year's Premier League. It's been very, very unpredictable. You've seen big teams, big names, big history struggle, and you've seen some smaller clubs in name do really, really well.
0: John, with Tottenham not playing until Tuesday, I mean, this is a must-win for West Ham, isn't it?
2: Without doubt. They have to put some pressure on Tottenham. And remember, if they lose or draw on Sunday and then Tottenham win against Chelsea on Tuesday, it will be all over. Tottenham will be safe. West Ham will be down. So it has to be 3 points. They can't rely on Chelsea to do them.

0: a favour after all we said about Chelsea heading into the FA Cup final. No matter how much Chelsea fans would love to upset the Tottenham fans, they can't rely on Chelsea doing them a favour. But West Ham's season, it seems to have hit the buffers at the wrong time. Lost to Brentford, slightly unfortunate. Lost to Arsenal, again unfortunate. That VAR decision we've been talking about every day since. Before that, it was two wins in the last three. West Ham, decent record against Newcastle. They won this fixture last season. They beat Newcastle earlier this season. But yeah, 3 points, an absolute must.
1: Rob, have West Ham got what it takes to avoid the drop in the final two matches of the season?
2: I'm not sure. I'll be at St James's Park on Sunday, and this is a tough one for Nuno and West Ham. As John says, really difficult to bounce back emotionally from that kind of late VAR call against Arsenal. Don't overestimate the emotional toll that'll take. You know, as John said, losing the last two, they haven't scored in those two games either. And I think, you know, Spurs are showing, albeit limited, signs of life. I think Newcastle here, actually, Addy, final home game of a difficult season. I think they'll rally to at least a draw, put on a bit of a show for the fans. And that means that West Ham's fate won't be in their own hands heading into the final day.
1: And as well as the title race and the relegation battle, the battle to qualify for Europe will also be providing the drama in the Premier League going into the final matches of the season. John, just remind us how this works this season, because there's the added bonus that sixth place could qualify for the Champions League.
0: Yeah, you're ready for this idea. You might need to take notes. There'll be a test afterwards. So there's a UEFA system. It's called the European Performance Spots. So there are extra places in the Champions League given to the two leagues with the best overall record each season. So England and Spain have secured those extra spots, which means fifth place definitely in the Champions League. But there's the added bonus, as you say, for many teams chasing that sixth place, that Aston Villa could do them a favour and open up that extra spot. So what needs to happen? So if Aston Villa finish fifth in that extra spot and they win the Europa League final, then the extra European performance spot passes to the Premier League's sixth place team, and the Premier League would surrender a place in the Europa League. So all those teams with a chance of finishing sixth, there is an opportunity for them, if Aston Villa do them a favour, to get into the Champions League.
1: So with that in mind, seventh place Brighton's game against Leeds, live on the BBC World Service on Sunday, takes on added significance. Here's Brighton's boss, Fabian Hertzler.
3: I feel the biggest excitement going to this special stadium, to this special atmosphere, and facing a really strong opponent and preparing my team the best we can prepare. Having good training this week to create a good energy, to create like a good atmosphere and in our environment.
1: And John, you're going to be at this game on Sunday, aren't you? I mean, what an opportunity for Brighton. I mean, can they maintain their excellent form now they've got a bit more pressure on them with this Champions League position potentially in sight?
0: They have been brilliant, haven't they? But you're right, a bit more pressure on them. So you wonder how they're going to cope with that. But since the start of March, no team in the top flight has won more games than Brighton. They've won six, that's as many as Arsenal. Wins over Chelsea, Liverpool, Brentford, Sunderland, really impressive. They've got a good record against Leeds as well. They've just lost one of their last 14 league games against Leeds. Leeds are safe, but a bit like what Rob said about Newcastle, I think they'll want to put on a show for their fans, final home match of the campaign. The bad news for Brighton, Kaoru Mitoma out with a hamstring injury, and even worse for him, the Japan squad was announced today and he's not in it, so that injury is keeping him out of the World Cup at his peak. That's a real blow for him, massive blow for Japan as well.
1: And other teams in the European race include Brentford, who are at home to Crystal Palace, Everton, who welcomes Sunderland, and Fulham, who are away to Wolves. Rob, Brentford are still in with an outside chance of sixth. I mean, what a story that would be.
2: Yeah, to be honest, I think for any of them, Addy, I mean, Brentford, you know, going so under the radar with Keith Andrews upon that appointment, and he's overperformed so well. And these teams we're talking about, it used to be that you have to really put a strong run, maybe a generational season together for teams like this, mid-table scenes, to get into Europe. But as John was telling us with the coefficients and everything like that, it offers this opportunity in the Conference League as well for these famous seasons, and it's benefiting clubs in particular. I look at Bournemouth, Brighton, Brentford, that are run really well, low risk, kind of savvy in the market, and it's reaping its rewards.
0: Everton are an interesting one. Every time they've had the chance to really push for Europe, they seem to just not get there. So you wonder if they might be able to steal in right at the end of the season.
1: And there's one game in the Premier League kicking off shortly. Liverpool and Aston Villa can secure their places in the top five with a win in their match at Villa Park. The Liverpool boss, Arne Slot, has been on the receiving end of criticism from fans in recent weeks. And there's been speculation that he'll be leaving at the end of the season.
4: I think the world has gone to if a manager has, or a club, and as a result of that, the manager doesn't have their best season. There's always debate about that. It's not only at Liverpool, it's all around the world.

0: that is also the new reality in football.
1: How big is this game for Arne Slot, Rob?
2: Yeah, really big. I think he needs to convince the fans more than the club hierarchy, as you say there, Addy. A lot of change to come over the summer for them. But we said that last year when Liverpool spent almost $600 million after winning the Premier League title, and they've definitely gone backwards. I think it's a style issue at Anfield. They're not liking, they're not used

0: kalesia ya olua a olua ia I le St. Mary's o ani subjects of interest.
1: Okay, tell me la manua. For me, I would say economics and development, even English and accounting. Mm-hmm. Yeah, thank you.
0: Manaya. Mm.
1: So the first thing we had for these subjects is that we were first introduced into these subject in year 10. That's where we chose an option, like whether you take commerce, science, arts, or TVET. So in those areas of those options, all students are eligible to pick one. If they want to pick this, then they are most likely welcome to like to take that subject. But for us, for me, I took on commerce, mm-hmm. where, yes, as Talib mentioned, economics, accounting, development. Oh, not development. Mostly like the major subjects, English, maths, economics, and accounting. Mm-hmm. Thank you.
0: Mana, yeah. If they seems like you have similar interests,
1: yeah,
0: in commerce. Ole si lava si ole alme na lua interest ai le na vaing. Why did you have an interest in that? Nela walua pursue e o wale ia e paflia.
1: Yeah, no. Matsameyama ngali ia 9. Yep, ole ia 9 la sa tele ka upuia lenga ave mai ka meki, cuz those 10 subjects that we took in year 9 was all compulsory. So we took all 10 subjects in year 9. And in one of those 10 subjects, we had business studies. That's where, you know, where accounting and economics are in. Mm. So when we took those subjects, we enjoyed it and we had an interest in it. Mm. And while we took that subject, it was easy for us to like to take it.
0: Yeah.
1: And then when we went into in year 10, we were given to choose our own options,
0: yep.
1: and we chose commerce where economics and accounting in, because we enjoyed the subject and it was easy and it was very interested.
2: Mm. Yeah, to add on, in commerce it always has to do with money. So as I've mentioned, growing up, you always face the problem in money. So, ema fai fuinga of susuangi, like in your family, dahil lima vai vai. So yeah, taking the subject can help you
0: manage,
2: know more, understand more. Thank you.
0: Yeah, malaya yo le lofa soa mai I awala fuine ese walai fui on. 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
1: Yes. Yeah.
0: Yeah. Yeah.
1: We understand that.
0: Yeah. Let's role models. Tanta for ile te tiro tiro anga I ai. Fafsile tu la o waini role models. Ia au lua I a tiro tiro tiro anga I atua I nga tua inga tangata.
1: So like Billy, it can be our parents. Right. So I would say my role model is my dad. Mm-hmm. So like, my dad told me this story that he wasn't that good in education when he was little. Yeah. So he didn't took it that serious. Yeah. So ilona ulanga tuptupuwae, ilelele langa onga. Apart from my mom, sa lele langa onga, but my dad wasn't good in education because of his family. Probably. But now he's working in DPS, Development Bank of Samoa, as an accountant. So maybe that's why I think he's my role model because
0: and therefore la what interest I o e le tu le o le account commerce accounting manu lava is e mana e fa long o tui I to ti ti lo foi tu I de amatanga foi na I matua le fa ngata foi o le lang ia o 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
1: My answer would be yes, mostly my parents.
0: Yep.
1: There would be many, but I would choose my parents over everything because they contribute the most in my educational life.
0: Yep.
1: And for that reason is because they have many sacrifices that they have put towards my school life, and yeah, that's basically the main reason.
0: Wow, na yeah. 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
1: it's in NUS.
0: Oh, yeah.
1: So totally. Foundation is involved in NUS. And that's our next step, as you mentioned before in your other question. That is where we enter through after taking our national exams.
0: Yeah.
1: So this exam is like, it's equivalent, it's like a certificate examination or equivalent. The following are the entry criteria for the foundation certificate programs.
0: Mm-hmm.
1: So at least 20% aggregate total in the best three subject plus English.
0: Mm.
1: So yeah, I think that's how we are able to enroll in foundation.
0: Mm. Yeah. Yeah, wow, the telephone you see. Pei umala vai e foi nei o le certificate
1: examination.
0: O le certificate o le memo mola vana i te tonu i nei pea umala kolisi certificate level. So so atua i lea ma le diploma. Yeah, ma so so atua i lunga ma le bachelor. Yeah, ma fa so so atua la i lunga. 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
1: For us, for now, we're not too sure of what, but we're thinking of like maybe after our foundation, we would
2: apply
1: for a scholarship.
0: Mm-hmm.
1: Yeah, so we're not really certain of what goals we want to achieve right now, unless if we get to enroll, we would be certain of what we are gonna take, and that's where we would determine our goal. But like in my mind right now, I am thinking of firstly applying for a scholarship, and yeah, that's like the main goal.
0: Manaya, because ole tulanga le wai ai nei o lua le age lea ia e tutu sa lava ia o tou mama tou fo ia there's a point e yai la we can't really figure everything out at the time but ole tai o tatou 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actions in finding those pathways and finding those people.
3: 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Media training, social networking or website development? 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The Arts Advocates for the South, Arts Morihiku.
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5: Yes, good morning to you. 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Yeah, there's plenty on around the sports fields with local rugby and soccer football action. And, of course, club netball's underway, club hockey. Yes, time for all those traditional winter coats. And go and support and cheer on the sod on to your favourite team. And youth sport and kids sport's also underway, so plenty of a family action also on those sidelines. And as usual, be kind to those match officials, whether it's the parents refereeing from the sidelines, and also maybe doing some touch judging at the rugby and the soccer, and the netball umpires down at the stadium. Be kind to those teams from the different codes officiating, as you know, sport does not happen without those volunteers blowing their whistles. So be kind to them and enjoy the sporting codes today and Sunday. Yes, if there may be a bit of sport going on, but most of the games across the Deep South here played throughout Saturday. So Sunday, family fun day. Yes, and you could head on to the farmers market over there on 11th Street and checking them out and seeing their cool produce, lawn up of produce mostly, all homegrown as well. Yes, how good. So go and take advantage of those prices without the middleman. And then maybe you could pop into the cafes around the city and support them as well. Yeah, no doubt they'll need some support throughout the winter. So then keep their doors open and the staff paid and all that. Cool. All right, let's get on to the music. Why not? With DJ Phil. Last night I was over in Level 1 there, the Crafton Cocktails Bar, with a Friday night party, and it was an amazing night. So good. Yeah, it was really cool. All right, so look out for DJ Phil. More gigs there coming up. Yeah, watch out for those announcements. Tonight, DJ Phil's over at Woodlands Rugby Club. So if you're a fan of Woodies, yeah, on out at Woodies Rugby from 7:30 through to late tonight. Yeah, so it's been a big old day. Yeah, a bit of bread merchandising going on later on this morning, and then cracking out the DJ Phil tunes with the Dancehall Hits Mix at Woodlands tonight. Yeah, next Saturday, free schedule, so might head out, or might just actually, maybe, potentially, after working next Saturday during the bread aisles, merchandising, potentially, I might go to bed before midnight. Probably unusual though, but hey, let's kick it off. We've got the weekend is kicking off, so if you're freed up, it's time to smile. It's four today, and Annie Crummer and her Netherworld Dunson Toys banger from back there in the 80s. And it's, of course, Kiwi Music Month, so the first half of the show this morning, at least we're going to feature female Kiwi artists. How good. Time for Annie Crummer.

yes. It's for today, of course, Netherwell Duns and Toys. Remember that smile? Of course, you can smile all weekend if you've not got work, but be kind to also to the retail workers if you're down there in the supermarkets lining up. Hey, they're doing their jobs. So be kind to them as well. Yeah, without those young people working,

around those sort of jobs? Yes, with the ageing workforce, the young people need to be encouraged because they are the future, particularly of retail work and all those truck driving jobs and all that as well. But us ageing guys like myself, we can still crack it out as well. Yeah, we'll show them the way, won't we? All right, let's keep up the great tunes. The Kiwi female artists, as I said, for the first half of the weekend kicker show for the edition of the... What are we today? Crikey, we're halfway through May, aren't we? The 16th, yeah, that's the one. All right, let's get on to Margaret Ehrlich. Remember, we danced all night. And if you want to dance all night tonight uptown, make sure you head down to Waxy's, my mate's former Scratcho on the tunes there tonight. Yeah, looks like Waxy's having a wee break from All Night Long and Jet Set. Perhaps they're away playing private gigs or something, just having the weekend off, or maybe a wee change up there at Waxy's. I might freshen it up. Yep, but nothing wrong with Jet Setting All Night Long. They're good bands. But hey, it's great to see my mates from old Scratcho, Brad, Hayden and Roger on drums and guitars and the vocals there tonight. So I recommend going and checking them out if you're uptown. And this Saturday night, the 16th of May, from 9:30, old Scratcho will be filling up the dance hall there at Waxy's. Good stuff. Righty, let's do that Margaret Ehrlich one. Remember when we danced all night long now?

Yes, loving those Kiwi bangers from the 80s. Now it's New Sensation and Fan Club. Yeah, I'm sure there'll be some new sensations around the local sporting scene throughout this weekend, throughout today, down at the netball courts and the rugby and the women's football as well. Yes, great to see young Charlotte Robson from the old boys team heading up to join the Wellington Phoenix Academy females women's football there. Well done, Charlotte. You stood out at the football summer sevens. I thought, crikey, this young lass has got the talent at her feet. She hadn't been playing since she was 12. It's like, whoa. Goodness gracious. So, yeah, no. Congratulations, Charlotte, from the wider Southern football community. I'm sure you'll set the seen alive up there in the Canterbury side, and just like young girl McDonald up there now in the Wellington Phoenix reserves, football women's reserves, pushing to get noticed by Bev. So yes, so all go with the Wellington Phoenix, of course, later on Sky Sport tonight, around, I think it's around 6 from AMI Park there in Melbourne, as they take on Melbourne City in the A-League Women's Ninja League final, grand final. So cool. We wish the Phoenix all the best here from the Radio Southland team and the Weekend Kicker Show. I'm sure they will grab that win. Yes, get that win in the win column, win that grand final, bring the trophy back to New Zealand. How cool would that be? So if you've been following them, good stuff. Real active on Facebook, the Phoenix are. Yeah, that other side, well, yeah, we won't mention them. Yep, not sure. Caught up with that result at all, that Auckland side playing. Yeah, but, yeah, be interesting that combination team that's going to be put together for that one-off match against Chelsea Woman. I think Chelsea Woman will tear them up. Yep, they'll bring their superstars to New Zealand and tear them up in August there. August the 8th, I think that one is. Yes, so cool. All right. As I said, it's New Sensation. Remember this one from the Fan Club on Radio Southland, 96.4 FM, Saturday morning with TJ Bell.

Yes, if you want bright lights and good times, your function, up-and-coming function, over the rest of 2026 and into 27, contact DJ Phil. Yes, we've got some spare awesome dates I'd love to fill up. Yeah, let's chalk up the rest of my diary from August onwards through the rest of the year 18. Yeah, let's get the most affordable mobile DJ entertainment at your gig. You can contact DJ Phil on his messenger page any old time. Cool beans. All right, let's keep that good bangers going. I remember this one from back in the Don Lodge days from DJ Brendan. Now, BDL Productions, yes, he was DJ Brendan way back then in the Don Lodge days. Yeah, let's maybe do a revival night of the Don Lodge. That'll be cool. Maybe the people are too old to remember that will come along. But hey, I'm sure some of us would come out. Maybe that's an idea, DJ Phil, the Don Lodge revival. Yeah, well, the building's back open, the shack. Yeah, I see they've got the shack, Sugar Shack venues back open. You can hire it. Oh, maybe I could, maybe, let's do that, eh? Maybe. Yeah, we'll see. Don Lodge revival. Jenny Morrison, She's Gotta Be Loved on Radio Southland on the Weekend Kicker Show.

Jenny Morris, let's keep in a Kiwi, of course, aren't we? New Zealand Music Month, of course, coming up out at the good old Riff venue there at the Southern Musos in Preston Street. Oh, I always know it as the Musos. It's a cool venue. And coming up there in July, the legendary Jordan Lark band is coming to town on the last Thursday of July. Cool. How cool is that? Yeah, Thursday, Thursday in style. Just $55. I'm going to get my tickets real soon before they sell out. Yes, Jordan Lark band coming to town on a Thursday, Thursday. What better way to celebrate Thursday, Thursday after hard day at work, rocking out with the legendary Jordan Lark and his band. Yes, that would be very, very good. Yep, so that is out there. Follow Jordan Lark band on how to get tickets underneath the radar there. Cool. Sounds like a plan to me. Cole Bears and Jordan filling up the stage and filling our ears with all his classic hits. We'll have some of those in the show this morning. Right now, though, we're going to carry on with the female artist selection, all off CD. This comes from Kiwi Rock Volume 2. This is Moana and the Moa Hunters. And Black Pearl on your Saturday morning.

precious little girl. Yes, that is Moana and the Mole Hunters on the Weekend Kicker Show. And since we're doing female music, we better promote the SBS Bank Premier Women's Soccer Football action for this weekend. And last weekend, here's the results quickly from last weekend. Editor's Cut, Queen's Park. Thanks to Editor's Cut, pouring their money into Queen's Park. Well done. I'm sure they go down there and support you. Good stuff. And, Editor's Cut, Queen's Park last weekend, taking out the win over Pacific Rally Aotearoa Old Boys, 5-1. Yeah, that one surprised me. I thought Old Boys might have got a wee bit closer there. But, anyway, that's the one from then. And then last weekend also, Wahopai Women new side to back in action. Great to see there at Wahopai. Yeah, gained some players from some other clubs and some new players to town as well. And young Jones taking up the whistle as well. Great to see. Yes, I'm sure she'll do well and get encouraged to come over to refereeing women's full-time. Good stuff. And Wahopai Woman there taking the win over Thistle, 3-1. So, and what is on for women's football local grades this weekend? It's Aihai Thistle taking on ever-improving Winton. So, yes, that one could be a wee bit closer, but I'm predicting Thistle to take the win there, maybe by a couple of goals. And that's if Winton can turn out their full-strength side. Otherwise, Winton Woman could cause an upset there. That game's at Turnbull-Thompson Park there up at the football facility. And that one kicks off at 3 today. And Editor's Cut, Queen's Park, taking on Pacific Rally RG Old Boys again. And that's at 3, and that's at Surrey Park 6, I think it is. And over in Gore, the top one of the better sides, Moana Midwives Gore Wanderers, are taking on the ever-improving Wahopai. I'm going with Wahopai to take a win over Gore. Even though Gore will be strong at home, yeah, the ever-improving Wahopai side taking on a Gore there. So we'll have the results of those matches next weekend here on the football segment on the Weekend Kicker Show. Keeping it Kiwi now, though, what did you put in there?

We're gonna go with another Kiwi banger. We're gonna go with, that's right, it is Peking Man. Another Margaret Ehrlich one, pretty sure it was her. Peking Man and Room That Echoes. There it is. All on CD, this one comes from Kiwi Various Artists, 25 years of Kiwi Rock.

Great to see here in Southlands lots of girls and young women action, rugby action across Southland, and also the new country teams out there, country team in a Tautau with the rugby teens on a Friday night. Well done to Riverton Rugby for hosting that. And Riverton Rugby, you guys are on fire this year. Great to see. And a big do out there at Riverton Rugby tonight as well. She's all go across the south at the rugby clubs tonight. Yes, if you're a member of Woodlands, though, a supporter of Woodlands, we'll catch you with the DJ Phil Dancehall Hits Mix from 7:30 at Woody's tonight. Let's go with another Kiwi banger, female vocals. This is Sweet Lovers. Holiday Makers is the song. Holiday Makers was the band, and Sweet Lovers is the track. And again,

Alrighty, we're having a break from giving you the Gold Coast Shield men's rugby games today, but I know Woodland's got the home game against Marist, against Kelvin Hotel Marist, so I wish my mates from Woody's well and the Bees and the Prem's games out there. But hey, it's all go about the female rugby today, I've decided, so we're going to give them a quick wrap. Go Bus, quick shout out, Go Bus Southland, well done for supporting rugby across the district, across the southern region here in Southland. So, yes, last weekend, Supreme Sideworks Premier Woman from Star, they took it apart against Cooltrans Marist. Well done, Cooltrans, for winning your sponsorship in there. 52-24 to Star. Wow, in those atrocious conditions. It was a heck of a game. A bit closer over in Queenstown. But the home side there, Wakatip Ladies Premier, lost to Pioneer Harrison Supplies. Harrison Supplies, well done. Local Gore business here, sponsoring your women's side. So, happy bus trip, I'd say, back from Queenstown down to Gore for the Pioneer woman. They got the win there.

at 24:15. And today, in that competition, it's all go over in Goo again. They're hosting Star. So I would say...

0: in this episode, you were out and about and you were talking to a lovely retired couple who were returning home to Southland.
1: They were.
0: And yes. I'm really excited about hearing it.
1: Well, yes, they had a lovely story, and we met. You'll hear more in the story there, but now it's almost, now I can smell when Sue's got the bacon on. I'll just tap on the door and go and make myself at home. It's great. So it's all about relationships. Hi, today I've got my guests, John and Sue. Thank you for coming along today. Today we're going to talk about moving from province to province. So I understand, John and Sue, that you used to live in Southland many moons ago and you've decided to come back and reground.
2: That's right. That's right.
1: So tell me, the process for you now that you're in the, like, you're both retired.
2: Yes.
1: So now to find a property online, obviously things have changed over the years since you bought your home where you were living. So how did you access to find out how to find a property? Was it online or was it, did you come down to Invercargill? What was the best process for you guys?
3: Well, as you said, we've moved quite a bit.
1: Yep.
3: 7 different areas.
1: Wow. You have a good coverage of New Zealand then, you two.
3: As far north as Taranaki and most of the east coast of the South Island.
1: Yep.
3: So both of us have got an interest in real estate.
1: Yeah, I guess, John, because you've moved so many times, you'll have a good feel as to how to sniff out the properties. And, and have you found that technology's changed quite a bit as to how you do things now?
3: Yeah. Because you used to wait for the Wednesday paper or the Friday paper and scroll through, as we're, of course, now with TradeMe and real estate firms' websites. You get far greater access and also you get a better idea of what the property may be like.
1: But
3: I think the main thing is... for both Sue and I, it's what's inside the house rather than where it is.
1: Yes.
3: And we've always agreed. I think the quickest one was probably, it was very quick with you.
1: Yes, yeah.
3: Very quick, but I think we actually beat that in Rangiora once where it took about 4 minutes.
1: Oh, wow, gosh. That was a hard one to beat for me then, wasn't it?
3: Well, you were very close. And we go and look, and then we look at each other, there'll be a nod.
1: You know the look, John. Sue gives you the nod.
3: Or Sue will cross her arms and stamp her foot. But no, we've agreed just about, on every property we've lived in. Yeah.
2: Yes, and before we came down here, we looked in lots of areas south of Ashburton where we were last, and we went and visited those places and stayed a night, and we looked at Central Otago and we looked at Pleasant Point, and we'd looked all around Ashburton and Tinwald, which is part of Ashburton.
1: Yes.
2: And we looked all around those areas and we were looking for what we could afford, and Invercargill provided good affordability for what we needed.
1: Yeah, and they say that we are one of the best province for the most affordable properties, and we still have good quality homes.
2: Yes, and it was familiar territory to us because we lived here.
1: Yes, yeah.
2: And John had lived here all his life, but I lived here in 1968 and 69 before we got married, and then we left in 1990.
1: And have been shopping around since.
2: We've lived all around since then, but it was affordability and an area we know and liked, and the people were just great, so...
1: Yeah. So easy enough to pick up on friend groups or friends and family from over the years. I think Southland's got a really good thing about that, haven't we?
2: Yeah,
1: you can be away for so long and you can just walk in as if you've never been away, don't you?
2: And we never lost those friendships either.
1: Yeah.
2: They were friendships when we were newly married and bringing up children, and they're friendships that are forever. And so we didn't have to go back into them. We'd had good communication all the time. Well, but it was nice for family, to come down for family
3: and,
2: as well.
3: And relations. Mm. Plenty of nephews and nieces and that. But all the areas we've lived in, the people have been nice.
2: Oh, yes.
3: But the Southland is special.
1: It's got a heart, isn't it?
3: Yeah.

0: It has, because I've been away myself, and I lived in Central Otago and I lived in Auckland and come home unexpectedly, and I found it was the first thing that hit me was the people.
1: Yes.
0: You know, I just connected with people that I hadn't spoken to for years, but it was as if I'd never been away, and it just felt comfortable.
1: Yeah, which, and a son, one of our sons had recently moved to Dunedin, so that was a really good pull as well.
0: Yeah, exactly. So it's not too far to jump in the car for you both to trundle on up the road and see him.
1: No.
0: So as far, because you've been away for a wee while, the town, have you noticed big changes within the town, how it's growing and the new developments, and was it a pleasure to see the changes?
2: Well, where we're sitting, of course, used to be the showgrounds.
0: Yeah, of course.
2: I can remember when Sue was teaching to Ridley, we came and saw the Queen and Prince Philip.
0: Oh, she might have had a cup of tea on your lawn there,
2: well,
0: John McQueen.
2: She reached out and shook your hand.
1: Yeah. Yes,
2: and,
1: that's right.
2: So this area here, huge development, and of course, Renault Lemmings and Spotlight and all around there, new and... But it's what's quite... One of the great things about Invercargill is it's how easy it is to get round.
0: Yes.
2: It is phenomenal.
0: We forget here.
2: Yes.
0: We get a little traffic light, we have to wait more than 1 or 2 minutes and we start to get grumpy.
2: You haven't got everything dominated by a mall.
0: Yes.
2: So much as like the new one in town, that's different than the mall. And the... but the town's spread out with its industrial, and there's a bit of mix between... retail and semi-industrial and all that. Yeah, it's good.
0: Yeah.
1: And where we live, backing onto Surrey Park, it's so lovely to go into the back part of our section, which backs right onto Surrey Park grounds, and hear all the native birds singing in the trees.
0: Lovely.
1: And so peaceful.
0: Yes.
1: You wouldn't know you were in a town. Even though we're right... on Yarrow Street, and we look right down it because our house is sunny and faces north. But then we've got all that privacy at the back.
0: Yes.
1: And if you feel lonely, you could put your head over the fence and see children playing. And
0: well, you'll be able to soon with
2: really lovely
0: summer
2: neighbours.
1: Yes.
0: Yeah.
1: Wonderful neighbours. Yes.
0: Great.
1: Absolutely.
0: Yeah. Great. So going back to that, Sue, with the process of when you did finally come to town, you obviously had a couple of properties that you had found online or something that you'd come down to view personally, and then somehow we connected. So what was the process? I got you through one property, didn't we?
2: Yeah.
1: Yes.
2: Once again, through the internet, we got in contact with you, and we found that, like a lot of Southerners, way back there was a sort of a contact.
1: Connections.
2: I knew your mother's family.
0: I know. We ended up being kind of related almost just about, didn't we?
2: Almost. And you've suggested a property to us, which we looked and we liked. But felt it perhaps had a wee bit much work to do.
0: Yeah, I was just a wee bit concerned, wasn't I? I was like, we haven't quite had it on the head.
2: And then we weren't very far from heading back to Ashburton, and we got a phone call. And here it was you, and you saying, I found a place, you've got to come through it. And lo and behold, an hour or so later, you showed us through. The place hadn't been... was officially on the market, but no open homes or anything had been held by that stage. And Sue and I could get doing the nod, and through your expertise and good judgment to get us into the property, we got in and nailed it down.
0: We were lucky, weren't we?
1: We were very lucky.
2: And that's down to you.
0: Yeah, thank you. I just felt the home was suited more for you. Like I know that you're keen to roll your sleeves up and do a little bit of extra love into the property, but I just felt it had a better bones, I guess, and it was going to be an easy thing for you to do a little bit of put your own touch to. Around the other property, I felt, was a good home, but it just needed a little bit more work than what this one here. And we've got you facing the sun and location.
2: No, we're both so happy with it. We sit there a bit like the cat that's got the cream.
0: Hey,
2: look, we're really...
0: It's been great.
2: We're lucky to have got it.
0: And we appreciate that. Yeah.
1: Yes.
0: Yeah, but you've gone in there, you had a little vision as to a couple of things that you wanted to do, and seriously, you've only been there a few months, you've put a new kitchen in, carpet. Goodness me, you haven't sat down.
2: Don't forget the painting.
0: Oh, yes, some painting, yes.
2: Don't forget the painting.
0: Yeah, I haven't been around

0: for a cup of tea yet because I'm too scared I'm going to get a paintbrush put on my hand.
1: No, it's great.
0: We're
2: really very happy with
1: good
2: it.
1: Good move.
0: Yes. Thank you. Well, look, it's been a pleasure working with you both and finding a friendship and relationship, and I'm sure that we'll have many more cups of tea over the near future together.
1: For sure.
0: And thank you very much for coming in today and chatting further. Thank you.
3: Okay, bye.
4: And, of course, this episode, Jackie, is a really great example of why it is so important to choose the right agent. And I think that if you need any more convincing that Jackie's your gal, I just want to read to you just a little thing that Jackie shared with me from one of her very happy customers. And she wrote a little letter and she said, "Dear sweet Jackie, thank you very much for taking the time to show us the property again today. Despite the heavy rain and cold weather, we truly felt the warmth and kindness you brought with it, and it made the viewing a very pleasant experience for our family. We do feel that getting to know you is even more delightful than the possibility of purchasing the property itself." Well, I don't think you can get a better endorsement than that.
0: That was wonderful, and it was just really special.
4: And a great example of how you treat the people that you work with and that you value them. And as you were saying, Some people just become your friends, and you know when they've got baking in their tins and you pop into coffee.
0: Exactly. I can smell it, Senga.
4: And if that's not endorsement enough, please tell them how they can get hold of you so they can chat with you about it more.
0: Okay, Senga, my number is 0274 335056, or you can catch me on my Instagram, JVD in Real Estate, or down at Arena Ave. We have an office there on the corner, so pop on in.
4: Perfect. Thank you very much, Jackie.
0: Thank you, Senga.
4: And thanks for joining Jackie at Make a Move. 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

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From the album New Age Savage that we release, this is Pretty Wicked Head and the Desperate Men with All New Zealand Heroes.

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2: If you have concerns about anything broadcast by Radio Southland, please contact the station manager, who will investigate it accordingly. 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

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This is our show dedicated to celebrating South Invercargill, brought to you by South Alive. South Alive is a community-led organisation focused on building pride in South Invercargill. We have an awesome network of volunteers working on lots of different projects like community events, community gardens and orchards, sustainable living initiatives and much more. And I always like to kick off the show with some of the latest news from South Alive and what's been happening. Some people may have read a few articles in the local papers about our bus stop project and the rangatahi that we've got making waves and taking action and having an impact on our transport system here in Invercargill. I think we've shared before on the show that we've got a really great group of young people that have been working on this bus stop project with some support from Te Rauru, One Aotearoa Foundation. And so we jumped on the bus system with the rangatahi and we did a little bit of a stock take and an audit of the bus stops on this particular route that we took and identified, I guess, some opportunities for how we could improve the bus stops. We know that there's many improvements that can be made to the bus system as a whole, but we chose to just focus on one achievable part of it, and so we looked at the bus stops themselves. And so we identified some improvements that we could make, perhaps adding some vibrancy with some art, having some shelter would be good, just doing some general repairs and maintenance so that they look loved and cared for and like it's a safe place to wait for your bus. And so the rangatahi pulled together this awesome pitch that they put to a couple of councillors into this presentation. Those councillors said, the whole council needs to see this. So we took it to the full council meeting at the start of this year, and that was really well received. Just really want to acknowledge the councillors and the way that they took on board what the rangatahi had to say and really encouraged them. That was really awesome. And a massive well done to our rangatahi that presented, because they just did a truly incredible job and really got their points across so well. And so that all happened earlier in the year, but just in the last couple of weeks, there's been a few articles, and we've just caught up with council, and it's really positive. They've looked at the bus stops as a whole across the whole network and have done some assessments of their own. We're now going to be looking at working together to take action on those couple of bus stops that we want to see improved. So I think it's just such a wonderful example of what we do at South Alive with community-led action, where we can all sit around and complain about what's wrong with the place, or we can focus on what opportunities there are. How could we make South Invercargill a great place and build pride in the area? What are some of the solutions? And how can we focus on working with people to make that happen? Credit to council for being open to and having those conversations with us and encouraging us. And I think just an incredible job done by the rangatahi. What we love about this too is that often people talk about young people and how they could be the leaders of tomorrow, but actually our young people are showing leadership today. They don't need to wait till they're older to show that they can make a difference in the community or that they can be leaders in our community. They're standing up and they're doing it today in a really positive way. So just really cool to see the impact that our rangatahi are making and to see that there is going to be some action to come from this awesome project that started earlier last year with looking at sort of the transport barriers for our community as a whole, and this project has come from it. So watch this space. I think there's certainly going to be at least a couple of bus stops that are going to be improved and brightened, and who knows what ripple effect that might have to the wider network of the bus stops and the bus system. So yeah, great positive bit of news. And some sadder news. In the past couple of weeks, we have farewelled the wonderful Stacey from our team. Stacey was our rangatahi lead, and she was the one that got a lot of these rangatahi initiatives off the ground. A few years ago now, we had the opportunity to get some funding to really focus on our rangatahi in our community and providing more opportunities for them. As I always talk about on the show, we're a community-led organisation, and so what we do really comes from the feedback we get from the community. And for many years, we heard people talk about the need for more opportunities for our young people, more positive things for them to engage in. And so when there was some funding available to focus on this, we jumped at the chance. And from that, we were able to employ Stacey in this rangatahi lead role. So it's a brand new role that she really shaped into what it was and was able to achieve so many things with our rangatahi,
from showcasing

the skills and the talents of our young people through things like our art exhibitions and our youth concerts in the community park, and the youth markets where young people could sell things. Those were great opportunities to showcase the skills of our young people. Also a lot of around capacity building and giving our young people the skills to set them up for life. So whether it's driver licensing courses, employment courses, cooking classes, lots of different capacity building opportunities have been developed. And of course, in that technology space, Stacey was a great podcaster, and so she has shared those skills with our young people too, in particular working with the rangatahi at Aurora College. So we just want to acknowledge Stacey and the tremendous contribution that she made to South Alive. We will miss her dearly, but yeah, wish her well for the future. And I know that she'll keep popping in for coffees at the pod and saying g'day to everyone there when she pops in too. And so that segues nicely into my next thing I was going to talk about, which is that we are advertising to kind of fill Stacey's role, but we've reshaped it a little bit. So we are currently advertising for a youth engagement and marketing coordinator. So still really focused on our rangatahi, but also looking at opportunities for our tamariki too, so the young ones. We do quite a bit for, particularly in the school holidays, for our young kids in the community. And so, yeah, this role will look across all of our young people from the little ones through to teenagers. And then the role also has a bit of a marketing focus, in particular that online presence that we have, so social media, but yeah, just marketing and telling our South Alive story as a whole. So if you or anyone you know might be a good candidate for that role, by all means, jump onto our Facebook page. We've got the link shared there, or onto Seek, and you'll see that role advertised. Pop an application in, give us a call if you want to know more information about it. But we'd love to see someone awesome step into that space that Stacey has left. So it's a youth engagement and marketing coordinator. You can find it on Seek or on our Facebook page. And another opportunity coming up, we have our commercial kitchen, which is available in the middle of our pod building. So it's not the kitchen that is within the cafe space, but it's a separate kitchen behind the sort of glass doors there, if you've been into the cafe and you know the space I'm talking about. So that commercial kitchen is leased out, but that lease, that space is becoming available very shortly. So again, if you or anyone you know is looking, perhaps has a new food business or is wanting to grow a food business and needs a commercial kitchen space, then pop on down and see us, give us a call, contact us to find out more information. It's quite a big space, it's got a big kitchen area, and then it's also got a storage area to the side with a fridge and a freezer, sort of shelving. There's a commercial oven in there, two stovetops. Yeah, great space, plenty of bench space for prepping things and that kind of thing. So, yeah, you're welcome to give us a call and make a time to come down and view the space. Hope to see another great business thriving in that commercial kitchen area. And, of course, alongside that, that's an exclusive lease. So we're looking for one person to take over that exclusively. But we do also have, of course, the cafe space. Now, cafe is humming along really well, and I'll talk about that a little bit more shortly. But it's just wanted to remind people that outside of the cafe hours, that space is available for hire now too. For a long time, we've had our community rooms at the pod, the Kiwa and the Paikia rooms available for hire, but we also are now hiring out that cafe space. So it does have that kitchen area inside of it too, along with heaps of tables and chairs, which you can move around and use as you need, and then set back up how you found it at the end of your booking. But it's a really flexible, great big space that is available for the community to use. And we've been really, really pleased to see how many people in the community are already taking up that opportunity, from language classes to potluck and community gatherings. I think there's a Greek afternoon tea coming up soon, which is fundraising for some cooking classes in the community. So some great things happening in that space, which we just love to see. The whole point of the pod is being a place for connection and a place for the community to gather, whether that is things that we've organised or whether it's things that other people want to hire our space to organise and run in that space. So, we'd love to see it. If you're interested in hiring the space, jump onto our website. We've got the full availability calendar on there, all of the pricing, and then the booking forms, so that when you're ready to book, you can just jump on and fill out the form and send it through, and we'll get back to you and confirm your booking, within a day or two. So, yeah, great opportunity.

to keep in mind for anything you might be organising or arranging. Yeah. And as always, we've got a few awesome events coming up in South Invercargill over the next month or two. Sometimes we're running events, sometimes we're kind of supporting other people to run events. And I think maybe a couple of shows back, I had the wonderful Campbell on the show joining me talking about the South City Art Space that Campbell's getting up and running. So this is a new art space for South Invercargill that is looking to go into the former Westpac building. So on the corner of Ellis Road and Grace Street, that building has sat empty for quite a while now, and we're just super excited to see that there will be this new life in the building with a community art space. So Campbell is organising a bit of an open day next Friday, the 22nd of May, and this will be an opportunity to come in and see the space. I think there's a few workshops that are happening for rangatahi throughout the day, one in the morning and one in the afternoon. I believe these are free, but you do need to register. But it's an awesome opportunity to come along and join in with a workshop, or if not a workshop, then come along and just see the space and help be part of the conversation around what this art space could be for our community. Yeah, as I say, sometimes we're running events, but sometimes we're just supporting. So we've just been offering up a few bits and pieces to help out, help Campbell out with organising that open day. And we're really excited to see that space coming to life and the community being able to be part of shaping what that looks like. We're also underway with planning for our own Matariki event. So last year we celebrated Matariki down at the Pod, and it was a wonderful evening with some wonderful performances from the Kapa Haka group from Aurora College. We had some artwork from one of the local kindies on display, and with the generous donation of some vegetables from and some bread from Kiwi Harvest, we were able to put on some free kai for the community to enjoy as we learned about the meaning of Matariki and came together, shared some kai and celebrated the Māori New Year. So we're really excited to be bringing another event back this year. We might do things slightly differently. I'm sure there will still be some warming soup for us all, because as we all know, the temperatures are dropping, and will keep us all warm in the evening as we look up to the stars and celebrate Matariki. We're also looking to add in a few more performance groups. We loved having the Kapa Haka group perform, and we'd love them back and even more. So if you're interested in performing, then please reach out. We'd love to have the community involved in making this event happen. So we are looking to run the event not exactly on the Matariki public holiday, but just perhaps a week or two earlier, so just while school's still running, so we can get the school groups involved too. So yeah, watch the space. The date will be coming out shortly, but if you're interested in being involved, then just reach out. And I thought it'd be good to give a little bit of an update on the Pod Cafe and how it's operating. We've been really really chuffed to see the support from the community for our Pod Cafe, and lots of people coming in to enjoy the delicious coffee and kai on offer. As I mentioned before with Matariki, it's definitely soup weather, and so we've had some lovely warming soups each day on offer in the cafe alongside the lovely cabinet food. As always, some delicious cheese rolls, beautiful carrot cake, some delicious muffins that were... The smell of them cooking was wafting down the hallway. It's very dangerous having a cafe back in the building with us as we try and work and have the delicious food smells wafting down the hallway. As always, lots of wonderful coffee and kai on offer, and also some great services and great opportunities for connection in that cafe space, with Citizens Advice Bureau coming once a week, our connection groups like our Wednesday Kapa and Connection group, Tuesday knitting group, even just watching the lovely art ladies painting within the cafe fortnightly on a Tuesday. So lots of things happening down in the Pod Cafe. There's a little reading corner with lots of wonderful magazines. There's a puzzle and games corner where you can set up and play a game, board game with someone, or start a puzzle. So really encourage everyone to come down and join in and connect with others in your community. Time now for our volunteer spotlight. Each show I like to shine the light on one of our incredible volunteer action teams, and this week it's our beautification team. The beautification team are one of our OGs, one of our originals. They've been one of our action teams since South Alive started 14 years ago. They were the team that cleared the 32 tonnes of rubbish, I think, from our community
park area, and they did an incredible job clearing that site and

0: turning it into what it is now, which includes the 18 colourful garden beds that we've got that are growing a lot of produce that is all available for our community to harvest. While they have been such a dedicated team and have done a tremendous job, they would love a few extra sets of hands. So if gardening is something you really love, or if perhaps gardening is something you'd like to learn more about, they're really happy to share their knowledge. You don't need to know anything about gardening to come along and help. Just a willingness to get involved and be part of the team is all they're really looking for. They've got all the tools in the shed there, and you're welcome to forage from the gardens as you're working in them too, of course, much like anyone else in the community is. So if you want to be part of the team, or if you want to come along and just join in for a working bee and see what it's like, we really encourage you to reach out. They usually have a meeting or a working bee on the first Saturday of the month at around 11 o'clock. But you can always ring the office to find out the next date coming up for the team meeting. Just come along and have a go and get involved. And finally, our supporter shout out. I talk a lot about the volunteers, whether they're the rangatahi or the beautification team or the people running those connection groups in the cafe. Lots of different volunteers contribute. But also we have a lot of businesses and community organisations and other people that support our mahi and contribute to what we achieve at South Alive. So I do like to just acknowledge a different supporter at the end of each show, someone that's helped out recently. And as I mentioned, we do have the Citizens Advice Bureau coming along weekly now. It's such an incredible contribution to what we do, and we really appreciate that they are there every week on a Tuesday from 10 till 1 with offering their services, which is just such an incredible valuable asset to our community. They run these clinics alongside their existing space on Don Street, so they still have their clinics there, but they're just offering this extra service now that they have enough volunteers to be able to expand their offerings. So a massive thank you to Diane, the manager there, and all of the team at the Citizens Advice Bureau Invercargill for reaching out and extending your services into South Invercargill and just really making them a whole lot more accessible to our community. And thank you for joining us today with Stories from the South on Radio Southland 96.4 FM. 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

that's that in the library.

0: services that we actually offer here. So it's not just books, of course. We do offer music and DVD and all other manners of digital content, including e-readers. Did you know that? We've got community computer access with printers. That's great for everyone to use. We've got an extensive juvenile and young adult section, a very colourful play area, and of course a whole bunch of other miscellaneous services. But if you don't need anything more, just ask. 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

0: If you have concerns about anything broadcast by Radio Southland, please contact the station manager, who will investigate it accordingly. 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Written complaints must be lodged within 20 working days of the broadcast. If you're unhappy with the response or your complaint relates to a privacy or an election issue, you can contact the Broadcasting Standards Authority directly at bsa.govt.nz.
1: Kia ora e te iti tanga te kuki airani e akarongorongo mai nei tatato programe I te iaiai ko Aotea, ko Maine Andrew e pukapuka atu me ki o koto. 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

Aravetra walk, Kimmy Mouth, say Raven at Unit Veraco, Veraco Amani Utakanga, and I to Veraco, Makato go to Taikali, Kikiro to eat it. It's a ginger, it's a venga, it's a diminicrot, it's a manga honey, tavid near to Makainokoi, it's a nuerako, tavid near to kite honey eye. Meet it to Okia.

0: playing the Reds at 4:30. They might get the Reds, you know.
1: Yeah.
0: Because, like, the first half last week against the Hurricanes, who are top of the table,
1: yeah.
0: They looked a threat.
1: Together.
0: Oh, it'd be great. I love watching them play when they're in winning frame of mind. Hurricanes are hosting the Highlanders. 7 o'clock. And the Force are playing the Drua. Drua have kind of had a bit of a comeback as well. But, you know, you can't rule out the Western Force. Must be getting close to Super Rugby Aupiki as well. Warriors had a bye last weekend, so they're back for the NRL this Sunday, hosting the Broncos 6 o'clock Sunday night. A-League, wow, isn't it all go there? Last weekend, Auckland FC were at home and drew 1-1 against Adelaide United in the first league of the semi-finals. Kind of hard to figure out, but there's two leagues of the semi-finals. So the draw, and then in extra time, I think they ended up with the win. This weekend, it's leg two, and Adelaide are at home, and the match was 9:30 Friday night. Or now, if you're listening to the podcast on Friday night. A-League, here's where the excitement really happens for the A-League women. The Phoenix beat the Brisbane Roar 2-0 in leg two of the semi-finals there, so they make the finals for the first time. 6:15 Saturday evening, and they're being hosted by Melbourne City. Now, they've been playing the games out in Porirua.
1: Mm.
0: One would hope that if they pull it off, even if they don't, why can't they play the Phoenix women at the Cake Tin?
1: Yes, exactly.
0: Why not?
1: Mm. Yes. I wonder, yes.
0: And because we were talking again about the FIFA Women's World Cup when that was on, and then there was the FIFA Men's World Cup, which is, you know, it's a lot of Hollywood.
1: Mm.
0: And the women's game...
1: It's
0: reminded
1: great.
0: You of why it's called the beautiful game.
1: Mm.
0: Well, you know, there were a couple of incidents in there, the butt stomping.
1: Yeah, but it's like many of the sports, actually, it's the women's version is much more even and skill-based.
0: Yeah.
1: Likes of baseball, softball, soccer, rugby.
0: Yeah.
1: No, not rugby, not so much.
0: Well...
1: You know, if you're big and strong... It becomes just a battle of the strength, right? Especially the likes of softball and stuff. Women's football is much more skillful than perhaps some of the others.
0: So that's what's going on in the world of football. Go the next woman.
1: Yeah.
0: Have they got a next name?
1: No, I don't know. But I'm wondering if the audience, if the crowd, will take their shirts off when they win.
0: Well, you know, it reminds me of the old Benny Hill thing. Go along to watch women's football, and then a couple of guys in the stand going, "Why are we sitting here? It's so boring." Waited until the end of the game, and they all swap shirts, and there's that grin that comes across Benny Hill's face.
1: I wonder if the crowd is predominantly women, in which case they probably won't take their tops off.
0: So from the games they've had out at Porirua, I've seen a couple
1: of them. Yeah, really,
0: they're really, really well attended, and a great mix, which is fabulous. No Formula One this weekend. Next weekend, they're in Canada. V8 Supercars, same. Next weekend in Tasmania. NASCAR, well, last weekend, Shane Van Gisbergen, they were at Watkins Glen, and he won last year there. He qualified on pole, and he did so again this year, and he won the race, short story. The thing is, he had to do a pit stop and change tyres with 18 laps to go, and dropped back under green flag. And he was the only person going into the pits to change tyres. The team said, you need new tyres.
1: It was a bad plan.
0: Well, then he came back out with 18 laps to go in 18th position.
1: Mm.
0: And in 10 laps, he was in the lead.
1: Mm.
0: He was passing cars like they were tied to a fence post. And the Americans were blown away.
1: Yes.
0: Yahoo.
1: Well, we've known that for ages.
0: Yes,
1: he's still
0: learning on the ovals. It's an all-star race for NASCAR at Dover, which is a really short coliseum-like circuit. Monday morning at 5 a.m. IndyCar were racing on the Indianapolis Motor Speedway road course last Sunday. And Indy, the month of May is IndyCar. They do the road course, and then in a fortnight, it's the Indianapolis 500. So top finishing Kiwi Sir Scott Dixon, I should say, was sixth. Marcus Armstrong, who raised the ire of one Romain Grosjean, former Formula One driver from France, who tried to toast himself once, and Romain was busting for a fight.
1: Oh.

0: stood his ground there. Good. Just fixed and let everybody else get in the way. Anyway, Marcus finished 11th and Scott McLaughlin, Scotty was back in 16th. As I say, Indy 500, Monday, May 25th at 2 o'clock in the morning. Whew. Brendan Leach was running in the Australian GT Championship last weekend at Talem Bend. Race one on Saturday was won by Brendan and his co-driver Sergio Perez. They're driving a Mercedes-AMG GT3 for Tagani Motorsport. Race two on Sunday, it wasn't quite as good. They finished seventh. Tagani leads the team's championship, while Brendan, and Sergio, one will assume, is fifth overall.
1: Yay.
0: Which is great. Next, they're at Queensland Raceway on the 13th of June. And I think he's also doing, of course, the GT World Challenge Asia in a Ferrari for Harmony Racing. And their next race is the weekend prior to that on the 5th and 6th of June in Shanghai. Last weekend, we watched it live. Cormac Buchanan. Sorry, Cormac. We should have just left it to Ludlow the youngest to watch it. Because we are the curse. FIM Moto 3, and they were on the Bugatti circuit, which is not the big Le Mans circuit at Le Mans. It's a race circuit. But it was wet and very slippery. And pretty much more than half the field came off their bike at some point.
1: Yes,
0: as did Cormac on the first lap.
1: Unfortunately, he couldn't get back on his.
0: Some of them did.
1: He's pretty disappointed.
0: Yep.
1: Because he stood a good chance if he managed to survive the first lap.
0: Well, he had qualified quite well.
1: Yeah, and he was quite good in the wet, though. Even the commentators mentioned that he was good in the wet. But
0: Not to be. Oh, dear. Their next race is this Sunday, so it's a quick turnaround for him to get back on the horse, as it were. And they're racing at Barcelona on the Catalunya circuit, so that's where the Grand Prix used to be. Well, might still be, I can't remember. I think it's around about 5:15 New Zealand time. Check it out on the web for yourself. It's live on the 3Now app if you want to watch it. Whew, so much going on.
1: Yes.
0: And that's what's going on in the big wide world of sport. We have reached the time for our last piece of New Zealand music. Polyfunk is what it's called, the style, the genre. It goes back to 1987. And it climbed as high as number 41 on the New Zealand charts. I always thought it should have done better.
1: Yeah, I'm surprised it didn't get higher than that, but there must have been something weird internationally taking some space.
0: But the song has survived, and survived well. It's a great dance track.
1: Yes.
0: So this is brother and sister Ryan and Betty Ann Monger, and together they are Adija. This is Time Makes a Wine. Thank you so much for listening to the Fluffy Slipper Lounge. Join us for our 6-year anniversary next episode and have yourself a great weekend.
1: Oh, kakito, don't be a dick.

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0: Kitchen. Do you have a few hours a week you can spare to help ease the loneliness for some of our elderly? 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
1: is
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2: 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Today we're going to start it slightly differently. We're going to start reading Luke chapter 5. One day, as Jesus was standing by the lake of Gennesaret, the people were crowding around him and listening to the word of God. He saw the water's edge, two boats, left there by the fishermen who were washing their nets. He got into one of the boats, the one belonging to Simon, and asked him to put out a little from shore. Then he sat down and taught the people from the boat. When he had finished speaking, he said to Simon, "Put out into deep water and let down the nets for a catch." Simon answered, "Master, we've worked hard all night and haven't caught anything. But because you say so, I will let down the nets." Let's get into it. The waters were still, like a mirror reflecting the soft hues of the early morning sky. The horizon was barely a line, and the sea stretched out before Peter like a blank canvas. He sat at the edge of the boat, exhausted. His body ached from a night of futile work. The sea had given him nothing but frustration. The fish weren't biting, not a single catch after hours of casting nets and pulling them back empty. It had been a long night, and Simon's soul felt just as empty as the nets he kept pulling in. He was just about ready to call it quits and go home. But the crowds were already gathering along the shore, pressing in, listening to Jesus, the one who was rumored to heal the sick, raise the dead, and speak with wisdom. Then even the most learned were left speechless. Peter had